and a whole bunch more. A live mini concert from the Bel Air Lip Balms today. I'm Raina Duris. This is World Cafe. Before we get to that show, here's one from BB King, where he's joined by Tracy Chapman. The thrill is

This is World Cafe. I'm Raina Duris. Last October, the Bel Air Lip Balms, the first Australian band ever signed to Jack White's Third Man Records, released their latest album, Again. Again got rave reviews, with critics praising the band's extremely hooky, catchy indie pop rock. The four-piece headed out on their first North American tour earlier this spring, and while they were heading across the country, they made a stop in Philadelphia to play a concert at WXPN, where we make World Cafe. Today, you're hearing some of that performance in a live mini-concert from the Bel Air Lip Balms, beginning with the opening track to Again. Here's Again and Again.

0: The Bel Air Lip Balms in a live mini concert recorded for the World Cafe. That last song you heard from them was Don't Let Them Tell You It's Fair. Their new album, Again, is out now. Thanks again to the Bel Air Lip Balms for that performance. I'm Raina Durres, back in a moment with more World Cafe.
1: 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Well, wait a second, not right now, but you could be. I'm on the air with you from 2 to 6 p.m., Monday through Friday, on The Root on WRUR and WITH. And I promise I'm going to play some great music for you. We've got stuff like Wilco, Rolling Stones, Brandi Carlile, and brand new music. So tune in with me on The Root.
0: Before that quick break here on World Cafe, you heard an exclusive live mini concert from the Bel Air Lip Balms. You can watch that mini concert. We have video on our YouTube, youtube.com/worldcafe, or you can go to World

0: Your man from Detroit, that's Jack White with Derecho de Monaco. It's a new one from him. A new artist who started playing music on TikTok and is now opening for one of the biggest tours of the summer. Next on World Cafe.
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It's 2026, and that means if you go viral enough online, you can end up opening for one of the biggest tours of the year. That's what happened to your next artist, Annabelle Dinda. She started posting videos of her songs on TikTok like last year, and they took off. I'm Raina Duras. It's World Cafe. The song you're about to hear is the lead single from Annabelle's debut album, Some Things Never Leave. When she dropped it on TikTok, it racked up over a million likes in just a few weeks, and it is a big part of the reason she's opening for Noah Kahan on his huge tour starting in June. This track took her from playing for an iPhone camera in her bedroom to playing arenas and ballparks. It's called The Hand on World Cafe.

0: New music from Mike D of the Beastie Boys right there to close out this hour of the cafe. That's called Switch Up. Once more, thanks to the Bel Air Lip Balms for that mini concert at the beginning of this hour, and to World Cafe line producer Will Loftus for his work on that session. Big shout out as well to all the affiliate stations who bring this show to you across the country and the whole World Cafe team. We produce this show at WXPN at the University of Pennsylvania in Philadelphia. I'm Raina Duras. Thanks for listening to World Cafe from NPR.
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0: Look, I'm not one for nostalgia. I don't think it's all that useful. But every now and then, I gotta admit, maybe it would be nice to go back to the 80s for a minute, put on some giant shoulder pads, use a phone that's plugged into the wall, and dance to Duran Duran. Well, that last one you can do this hour. They're even teaming up with an old friend to really take you back in time with that new song called Free to Love. You'll hear that, as well as new music from Jill Scott.

0: Father John Misty. All those tunes and more on the way. I'm Raina Duras. This is World Cafe. A famous music writer named Ronald Thomas Klontel once dubbed this band the Inventors of Ska, though you're free to disagree. It's madness.
1: Hey, you! Don't watch that! Watch this! This is the heavy, heavy monster sound! The nuttiest sound around! So if you're coming off the street and you're beginning to feel the heat, well, listen, Buster, you better start to move your feet to the rockin'est, rock-steady beat of madness!

Hey, I'm Raina Durres. You're listening to World Cafe. Duran Duran and Nile Rodgers have a long history together. They met in 1982, and Nile produced a ton of stuff for Duran Duran, like their hit single, The Reflex. And Nile Rodgers produced and played guitar on this. Nile was on that song and the whole album. Now they are back together, taking you right back to the 80s with this song. It's called Free to Love, Duran Duran, Nile Rodgers, new on World Cafe.

0: from 1981, Black Uhuru with Spongy Reggae. 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
4: Hey, this is Steve Selvidge. Coming up next time on Beale Street Caravan, we got Alice Hazen.

You're just in time for a couple of exclusive live performances. It is live from the archives on World Cafe. I'm Raina Duras. And in your first World Cafe archive performance today, a little movie trivia with Patty Griffin. Listen to the first verse of her tune, Mad Mission. Here's the question. What film are they watching in the bar she is in? What movie is it? I'll tell you after this live from the archives set. Patty Griffin, Mad Mission, live for World Cafe.

Then it turns on a movie, everybody turns to watch. Every single eye was gleaming when they reached the final scene. Well, at least mine did. Is the

two songs recorded for the World Cafe. That was Blues Traveler, 100 Years. Before that, you heard Patty Griffin with Mad Mission. And if you listen close to that song, maybe you correctly guessed that she's singing about people watching the movie Casablanca in the bar in the first verse. It is World Cafe. That was live from the archives. Music out of Philly next. Here's Jill Scott, Pressure.

0: Mitski doing a little wallowing there with I'll Change For You. Another artist who loves to cultivate a moody vibe is next on World Cafe.
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0: You're listening to The World Cafe. I'm Raina Duras, and it sounds like someone has been practicing his harpsichord, and that someone is Father John Misty. Here's a new single he dropped earlier this month. It's called The Payoff.

0: Arctic Monkeys opening night as the closing track for this edition of World Cafe. Thanks for letting me join you on your journey today. Always love getting to play you some tunes. And thank you to our affiliates across the country who make it all possible, as well as our team here at World Cafe. We produce this show at WXPN at the University of Pennsylvania in Philadelphia. My name is Brana Duras. 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

I'm John DiLiberto, and you're hearing Echoes from PRX. Coming up in this hour, I've got music by Taylor Swift from her album Midnights, and I've also got music by Surface 10 off his latest, A Stray Ending. And we're going to hear music by Sign. That's Sign as in Sine Wave. It's actually Thomas Hauser who runs the electronic Sign music label, with artists like Thomas Lemmer, Glint, and Christopher Sebastian Pabst. As Sign, he has a new EP, Tiefgang.

music from Sign. All the signs and sine waves point towards this hour of echoes. Here's a band called Hem, and unfortunately they aren't with us anymore, and they kind of told us that with their final album, Departure and Farewell, even though they played a really wonderful live performance on Echoes back then. Here's a track from that album called Last Call.

You're hearing Echoes from PRX, and I'm John DiLiberto. Coming up, I've got music from Corral of Dust and Taylor Swift, but let's start with Whipped Cream. From her EP, Someone You Can Count On, this is Rewind, But I Love You.

0: Surface 10, his most recent album, A Stray Ending, track called DT5, United, and that came out of Maroon by Taylor Swift. Corella Dust in there with Violet Drive, the title track to their album, and now Lyon with number 7, Kurza, from the album Cambio. Up at the top, Whipped Cream from the album Someone You Can Count On. Up at the top, Whipped Cream. Coming up in the next half hour, I've got music by Sign and Frankie Rose. 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
0: You're hearing Echoes from PRX, and I'm John DiLiberto. Coming up, I've got a Desert Dwellers remix, but let's start with Depeche Mode. This is from their new album, Lamento Mori, a track called My Favorite.

about what you can feel, what you can smell, what you can taste and see.

Smell.

Really nice track by Amara, Awake, from her Heart Speak EP. And that came out of Ace Ventura and Symbolic, The World That You Know, the Desert Dwellers Remix. And that's from the Night Visions 4 Desert Dwellers Remixes album. And up at the top, Depeche Mode from Memento Mori. Coming up, I've got a Greek electronic musician, and it's probably not one that you're thinking of, but let's start with Sign, which is Thomas Hauser. It's got a new EP called Tiefgang, which means depth. This is Waterfall.

From his album Waves, Mellerman, a Greek electronic musician, Girls in the 70s, the name of that track. That came out of Frankie Rose from her new album Love as Protection, and a tune with a really great title, Molotov in Stereo. And over the top, Waterfall by Sign. I'm John DiLiberto. Thank you for being with me in this hour of Echoes today. You can get a playlist for the show on our website. That is at echoes.org. And that playlist will have links to these albums and tunes. Once again, that's at echoes.org. Jeff Towns, the producer of the show. 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

0: Get ready to travel the galaxies with Bluetech Space Hop Chronicles 2. It's a rare Bluetech track with vocals. We'll also hear from Ian Boddy and Eric Volo off their collaboration Revolve. 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
0: I'm John DiLiberto, and you're hearing Echoes from PRX. Coming up in this hour, I've got music by WMD. He's an electronic artist from Washington State, and he has a new release called DeliQuest, which, despite its possibly macabre title, has some really pretty music on it.

New music by WMD. We're also going to hear from Andreas Vollenweider, and I've got something by a pedal steel guitarist who's pretty much on any British album that has pedal steel on it. It slides into this hour of Echoes. From her most recent album, which is a couple of years old now, this is Bat for Lashes from Lost Girls.

You're hearing echoes from PRXN. I'm John DiLiberto. Coming up, we're going to hear from Heather Woods Broderick from her April CD of the Month, Labyrinth. But let's start with an interesting collaboration, kind of a supergroup, if you will. Aruj Aftab, who is a Pakistani singer, although she lives in the U.S. now. Vijay Iyer, who was born in America, but he has Tamil origins. And Shahzad Ismaili, who is from Pakistan. They have an interesting collaboration called Love in Exile. Most of it is pretty much improvised, and here's a try.

B.J. Cole, the preeminent pedal steel guitar player from England. He is on so many albums that have been recorded in that country. He was in a band called Cochise that recorded a bunch of recordings, I think in the 70s. And he also put out a really cool pedal steel ambient album called Transparent Music. That was in 1989, and that brought him a lot of different kind of attention. He's collaborated with Harold Budd. He's on the album called By the Dawn's Early Light. This is from his solo album, Transparent Music 2, recorded with Guy Jackson. We have a track called Star Day. Before B.J. Cole, Heather Woods Broderick, Blood Run Through Me. That's from her latest album, Labyrinth. Just a great recording, and the Echoes CD of the month for April. You can read my review of that album on our website at echoes.org. And while you're there, check out the Echoes CD of the Month Club, because we pick out great albums like that every single month. Just go to echoes.org to find out more about the Echoes CD of the Month Club. And up at the top, Aruj Aftab, Vijay Iyer, and Shahzad Ismaili from the album Love in Exile. Really cool meditative piece. They did a great set at the Big Ears Festival this past year. Coming up in the next half hour, I've got some Andreas Folinviter and Blue Tech. It's all ahead as Echoes continues from PRX. Did you know about the Echoes app? 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
1: Everyone contains their own version of magic. And for some people, it's through songwriting. For some people, it's through cooking. For some people, it's teaching. Like, everyone has a thing.
0: We dive into the new album, Everyone, for 10 minutes, and we'll hear a solo performance from Jack Antonoff. 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
3: You're hearing echoes from PRX, and I'm John DiLiberto. I've got some new music by Simmel ahead, but let's start with a guitarist who records as Shambu. He's got a recent album called Life Passage, and he decided to name this track after himself. It's called Shambu.

Find Me in My Dream by Andreas Fohlenweider. And that came out of Simmel from his album The Day My Father Died. That's a track that sounded maybe a little bit like Crosby, Stills, Nash & Young, and maybe a little bit like Simon & Garfunkel's Sweet Home. Gustavo Santaolalla before that, just one of the many short cues from his score to the TV series The Last of Us. And we started off with Shambu. Coming up, I've got Ian Boddy and Eric Volo from their album Revolve. If you think you missed something I played on Echoes today, you can find it in the playlist for today's show. That is at echoes.org. It'll have links to these albums and tunes. Once again, it's at echoes.org. Here's Blue Tech. He's just released Space Hop Chronicles 2. This is Restless.

0: an artist who calls himself WMD. I'm not sure if that means weapons of mass destruction or not. His real name is Michael Erickson, and he's got a new release called Deliquis. Look that one up. We heard the title track from that. That came out of Ian Body and Eric Volo with Terra Incognito from their album Revolve. That was an Echoes CD of the Month in 2022. And before that, Blue Tech with Restless. I'm John DiLiberto. Thank you for being with me in this hour of Echoes today. Hope you enjoyed the chill. Jeff Town is the producer of the show. 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
0: The very first Windham Hill Records release happened 50 years ago. It was guitarist Will Ackerman's In Search of the Turtle's Navel. That modest release launched a movement. I'm John DiLiberto. Join me when we hear founder Will Ackerman talk about the genesis of a revolution on Echoes from PRX.
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6: I'm James Menendez, host of BBC NewsHour. 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Also, we'll talk to NASA about its new widescreen telescope.
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The amazing and incomparable Melody MacArthur is continuing with live theater with new roles coming up in 2026. I do believe a new album out this year as well. And she, of course, just wrapped up a great run as Sandy on the indigenized version of the 1970s musical Grease, a.k.a. Bear Grease. Well, for that collaboration, she teamed up with Lena Daniels for Jesse, a great track to kick off this hour together on the mainstream. I'm thankful you're well, and I hope there are good minds everywhere, every day, every night, and in between. And if it's your first time joining, stick around for Queen Anne and their take on a David Bowie classic. Also, some Jack Johnson. We'll hear from the likes of Shawnee Kish. We're going to have some nice gentle country vibes right now in this first set with the Red Clay Strays, and this one from Alice Russell, who put out her first album in a decade with I Am. From that great release, enjoy rain and don't go anywhere. We're just getting going today on the mainstream.

But in Sumner's time machine, a concept that continues to fascinate me, anyway, today on the mainstream, that might not even be what the lyrics are about. I've never told you this, but I'm much more of a rhythmic and a textural guy. I don't often listen to the lyrics, much to the chagrin of those around me. We also heard the Red Clay Strays' Wanna Be Loved, and it was Alice Russell's Rain that soothed us into that set. If you're just now joining, it's good to have you here. You've missed out a little bit, so be sure to check your local listings because, well, we're going to shake things up and shine that spotlight on your own local station. There's a good chance that there is a digital component to what you hear on your favorite AM/FM station. And I, of course, love the intersection of technology, culture, and fun and music, so be sure to check your local listings for the many times and ways you can take me with you wherever you go. Music from White Denim. And before too long, Will Dorado, stick around for the second half, and them, the New Pornographers also, and getting us into this set is this one from Anishinaabe electronic musician Stowe, known for their indigenous futurism, meeting electronic dance ritual, and featuring Aaliyah Bell from the Pareidolia album. Enjoy my favorite track from the group, it's Werewolf.

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1: Hey, this is Steve Selvidge. Coming up next time on Beale Street Caravan, we got Alice Hazen and The Blaze. That's coming up next on Beale Street Caravan.

All right, before we officially get back into the music, a shout out to friends of the show dialed into WRUR 88.5 FM in and around the greater Rochester region in New York. It's good to have you here, and no matter where you're tuned in from, I hope you can stick around for the remainder of our time. Music from Stephen Dawes and Chewbacca, who of course is best known for his work with Sons of Kemet and The Comet Is Coming. We're going to get back into this block with a little Lunar Vacation and Will Dorado, who are gearing up for a massive 2026 30-plus trekking world tour. It's going to be beginning in March and continuing on for the remainder of the year. There will be stops at Red Rocks Amphitheater and London's Roundhouse, so be on the lookout as they continue to ride the waves of Echoes and Waves, their iconic 2024 album that we're going to be checking out a track from. It's Surefire Today on the Main Street.

William Prince, and On Rolls the Wheel from Further From the Country on your new favorite show. We also heard Jack Johnson's Rodeo Clowns from his On and On. And before that, it was Lunar Vacation's Tom and Wilderado's Surefire that helped us to get into the second half. Sadly, our time together is already at an end, at least for the time being. I'll be back before you know it. 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In the final block, Stephen Dawes, and this one from Mohawk artist and the winner of the grand prize at the 2025 Music in Motion Award. It's Shawnee Kish and Disassociated on the Mainstream.

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2: The Little Science on Screen series presents Pokemon Detective Pikachu Sunday, May 31st at 3:30 p.m. In a world where people collect Pokemon, a boy comes across a talking Pikachu who seeks to be a detective. The event includes a presentation before the film by Dr. Carolyn DeLong, professor of psychology at the Rochester Institute of Technology, plus a discussion with staff from the Seneca Park Zoo. 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
3: Hi, this is Scott Wallace. 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

The Incredible Shabaka is best known for, well, a number of groundbreaking bands, including Sons of Kemet, where I think I first heard of them, The Comet Is Coming, which honestly I kind of thought were one and the same anyway, and Shabaka and the Ancestors. That's some solo Shabaka with Marwa the Mountain on the mainstream. I'm your host, Brett Mabee, and as I get nice and comfy in the studio, let me invite you to stick around for the hour and remind you that, some of the best music to be had is found right here on this little show. You can always tune in digitally. I'll have more details as to the many ways that you can take me with you wherever you go, but we have a lot of ground to cover. Music from Dear Lady, which is my dear friend, Molly O'Bomswin. Also a track from Joy Harjo, the incomparable U.S. Poet Laureate. Twice, I do believe. Also tracks from Wallows, and in the first half, the Super Soul Brothers, Nick Sherman. And this one from Ghost Towns, a band that's open for a lot of rock and roll royalty, including ZZ Top, Bob Seger, the Rolling Stones, Guns N' Roses, and also has a great home here on the mainstream. It's She Runs Hot on the mainstream.

Nick Sherman's Breathe from the Made Of album here on your new favorite show. We also heard the Super Soul Brothers and a plea to don't lock down your heart. And it was Ghost Town She Runs Hot that got us into the set. I'm Brett Mabee, and a shout out to friends of the show dialed in the KUPR 99.9 FM in Placitas, New Mexico. It's great to have you here, and I hope you can stick around for the remainder of our time. We got music from Lake, also a band from the trailblazing Eagle and Hawk. Getting us into this set and helping to wind down the half is Dear Lady, and this one from Sampa the Great, who since she put out her sophomore release is now back to being based in Zambia. So turn it up and enjoy this great track. It's Can't Hold Us, featuring Manje on the mainstream.

We bring it back to the start. Here's a moment of silence, bring it back to the art. Mind blowing, it's a classical part of Zamrock, a hip hop, an alternative spark, yeah. It's the way that I'm on the

Hi, this is Olivier Loridan of Châteauroux in France, and you're listening to The Mainstream with Brett Maybe.

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Death is beautiful, she sang as she left the story.

0: This is Hannah Mayer from The Root. 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

As we get into the second half on the mainstream, a quick shout out to a few friends of the show, particularly those dialed in to CGR Radio for the Blind and Disabled in and around Vancouver, Washington, which of course is a unique one-of-a-kind service to a much appreciated audience as well. So it's great to have you here, friends who are tuned in on CGR and all the great work that Gerald's doing. Before our time together is up, we'll be hearing from Wallows, and I'll join you again after the McCrary Sisters with a nice gospel track. Turn it up right now with This Is Laura Lee, and don't go anywhere. I'll be back with you in just a few today on the mainstream.

The McCrary Sisters and Voices on the Water. From Can't Steal My Fire, the songs of David Olney on the mainstream. Also in that set was Lake's Wonderful Sunlight, and we also heard This Is Laura Lee's Where's Your Love Now? From the Box for Buddy, Box for Star, a great album, and one of Nate Amos's latest projects anyway, as of now. He also put out the Hollow Boy 10-track album of re-recorded songs, which was considered to be a kind of a prequel for Box for Buddy, Box for Star. Also, This Is Laura Lee appeared on the World Cafe, performing some of their most iconic songs as well. Thank you so much for joining me on your new favorite show. Bring your friends and family, the more the merrier. Music is a special thing that's meant to be shared with others. And for the longest time, that was the only way to enjoy music. There were no headphones and things like that for pretty much all of human history. So let's get back into the habit of sharing music, shall we? We have a lot of fun on the mainstream, and I like to get the word out there as well. So tell your friends and family. 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You check your local listings. And if you're a professional singer-songwriter, I always want to hear from you as well. And I know I keep saying, like, well, one last thing, but for real, one last thing. If you are a professional singer-songwriter, send me your professionally recorded tracks to BRETT at mainstreamradio.net. As you're probably well aware of at this point, there's an eclectic assortment of music, and, well, there's a good chance you'll find a home right here on the mainstream. Before the hour's up, Alexa Dawson. And right now, we're going to hear one of the last projects that the late, great Vince Fontaine got to participate in, and it was with his trailblazing band, Eagle and Hawk. This is their 2019 Liberty that I leave you with as we part ways on the mainstream.

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2: Stephen Colbert hosts The Late Show one last time. Fellow late-night hosts The Jimmys, Kimmel and Fallon, will air reruns to give Colbert the spotlight. Join us for a review of the finale from critic-at-large Eric Deggans and fan reactions as one of the highest-rated American late-night talk shows comes to an end on the next morning edition from NPR News.
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Nightmares on Wax has their roots stretching back to 1988. You might recall that they started off as a trio. These days, it's mostly just the project of George Evelyn. He did team up with Adrian Sherwood from the In a Space Out of Dub album. It's You Bliss getting us into this hour here on your new favorite show. Now, Escano, Brett, maybe Nick Gyalso, non co here. Neho, Gyalonje, Neho, Neho, Hio, O Netago. I'm Brett Maybe, once again right here, nice and comfortable in the mainstream studio on the Allegheny territory of the Seneca Nation. And before our time is up, music from Smurfs, Reuben and the Bullhorn Singers. You're going to want to stick around for that great track in the second block. Looking more ahead, Ava Maybe, one from Shawnee Kish, and we're going to kick things off right now with one from Valerie June's fourth studio album, Owls, Omens, and Oracles. Described as her deepest channel, yet she weaves themes of ancestral wisdom, multidimensional blackness, spiritual growth, and collective healing into a great release. It's Joy Joy here on your new favorite show, The Mainstream.

I really can't wait for the Gorillaz' latest album to become a little bit more readily available. It's Damascus, featuring Omar Suleiman and Yasin Bey from The Mountain, getting us into this hour here on the Mainstream. Before that was Cree composer Wayne Lavallee's We Are Still the People, and it was Valerie June from her Owls, Omens, and Oracles with Joy Joy, kicking off the first set. I'm Brett Mabee. You might know that by now, but if you're a new listener, it's good to have you here. Let me welcome you into this fun musical space. And as always, I like to invite you to stick around for the entire time. I promise it's not your granddaddy's mainstream. We like to reimagine what a mainstream music scene can look and sound like, of course, particularly while considering the much-needed representation of indigenous artists of Turtle Island. And that reminds me, we'll be hearing from Wolastoq singer from the Tobik First Nation, Mike Byrne. Also one from Shawnee Kish, but not before this great track from Reuben and the Bullhorn Singers. Now, this is a great collaboration that's still fresh and culturally powerful. Reuben Bullock of Reuben in the Dark teamed up with some singers from the Kainai Blood Tribe, a part of the Blackfoot Confederacy. They call themselves the Bullhorn Singers, and right now, you're invited to get your groove on with the Pines remix of Powerful on the Mainstream.

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And if you're just now joining the listening, you're listening to The Mainstream with Brett Mabee. And we have a lot more great music before we officially part ways at the end of the hour. So before going any further, a quick shout out to a few friends of the show who are dialed into KPTZ 91.9 FM in and around Port Townsend, Washington. It's great to have you here, and don't go anywhere. And if you do have to, there are digital ways to take me and these great songs with you wherever you go. 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The Joy, Before Too Long. Also, Ava Mabee, who you might not know, no, is not related, but she is related to the drummer from the Red Hot Chili Peppers. It's Chad Smith's daughter. So stick around for a track from Ava Mabee, and this one from Kit Sebastian. From their most excellent third album, New Internationale, it's Faust, today on The Mainstream.

always screaming.

Novak the Enjoyer's Bag of Snakes, today on the Mainstream. Before that was Mike Burns' Ancestors, Ava Mabee's Limerence, and Kit Sebastian's Faust from their new Internationale. Thank you for spending some time with me here. Let's do it again. Tell your friends and family that this is a little bit of a fun show to check out anyway. We do like to reimagine what this space can look and sound like. And you know what? So far, so good. It's pretty promising to really think that there is so much good music out there that just sometimes gets drowned out with the loud corporate fluff. So, again, thank you for spending some time with me here today. I can't wait to do this again. Check your local listings. In the meantime, you're welcome to head on over to nv1.org. And that does remind me, if you're just not getting enough of the Mainstream on your favorite local airwaves, reach out to Nola Daves Moses, the distribution director at Native Voice One. Drop her a line and say, we need some more Mainstream in our lives. Do that at nola at nv1.org. You can also reach out to me with more questions or if you just want to tell me how your day was. I look forward to hearing from you soon. In the meantime, I do have to step out of the studio, but I'm going to leave you with one final block, including tracks from The Joy, a great five-member a cappella group from Hammersdale, South Africa. Rooted deeply in Zulu musical traditions, you're going to want to stick around for a great track from them. Right now, though, it's Lelu Long, today on the Mainstream.

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The amazing and incomparable Melody MacArthur is continuing with live theater with new roles coming up in 2026. I do believe a new album out this year as well. And she, of course, just wrapped up a great run as Sandy on the indigenized version of the 1970s musical Grease, a.k.a. Bear Grease. Well, for that collaboration, she teamed up with Lena Daniels for Jesse, a great track to kick off this hour together on the mainstream. I'm thankful you're well, and I hope there are good minds everywhere, every day, every night, and in between. And if it's your first time joining, stick around for Queen Anne and their take on a David Bowie classic. Also, some Jack Johnson. We'll hear from the likes of Shawnee Kish. We're going to have some nice gentle country vibes right now in this first set with the Red Clay Strays, and this one from Alice Russell, who put out her first album in a decade with I Am. From that great release, enjoy rain and don't go anywhere. We're just getting going today on the mainstream.

time machine. Leonard Sumner's Time Machine. A concept that continues to fascinate me, anyway, today on the mainstream. That might not even be what the lyrics are about. I've never told you this, but I'm much more of a rhythmic and textural guy. I don't often listen to the lyrics, much to the chagrin of those around me. We also heard the Red Clay Strays, Want to Be Loved, and it was Alice Russell's Rain that soothed us into that set. If you're just now joining, it's good to have you here. You've missed out a little bit, so be sure to check your local listings because, well, we're going to shake things up and shine that spotlight on your own local station. There's a good chance that there is a digital component to what you hear on your favorite AM/FM station. And I, of course, love the intersection of technology, culture, and fun and music, so be sure to check your local listings for the many times and ways you can take me with you wherever you go. Music from White Denim. And before too long, Will Dorado, stick around for the second half, and them, the New Pornographers also, and getting us into this set is this one from Anishinaabe electronic musician Stowe, known for their indigenous futurism, meeting electronic dance ritual, and featuring Aaliyah Bell from the Pareidolia album. Enjoy my favorite track from the group, it's Werewolf.

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All right, before we officially get back into the music, a shout out to friends of the show dialed into WRUR 88.5 FM in and around the greater Rochester region in New York. It's good to have you here, and no matter where you're tuned in from, I hope you can stick around for the remainder of our time. Music from Stephen Dawes and Chewbacca, who of course is best known for his work with Sons of Kemet and The Comet Is Coming. We're going to get back into this block with a little Lunar Vacation and Will Dorado, who are gearing up for a massive 2026 30-plus Trekking World Tour. It's going to be beginning in March and continuing on for the remainder of the year. There'll be stops at Red Rocks Amphitheater and London's Roundhouse, so be on the lookout as they continue to ride the waves of Echoes and Waves, their iconic 2024 album that we're going to be checking out a track from. It's Surefire Today on the Main Street.

William Prince, and On Rolls the Wheel from Further From the Country on your new favorite show. We also heard Jack Johnson's Rodeo Clowns from his On and On. And before that, it was Lunar Vacation's Tom and Wildorado's Surefire that helped us to get into the second half. Sadly, our time together is already at an end, at least for the time being. I'll be back before you know it. As always, be sure to check your local listings for the many times and ways you can tune in to the Mainstream with Brett Mabee. 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In the final block, Stephen Dawes, and this one from Mohawk artist and the winner of the grand prize at the 2025 Music in Motion Award. It's Shawnee Kish and Disassociated on the Mainstream.

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the incredible Chewbacca is best known for, well, a number of groundbreaking bands, including Sons of Comet, where I think I first heard of them, The Comet is Coming, which honestly I kind of thought were one and the same anyway, and Chewbacca and the Ancestors. That's some solo Chewbacca with Marwa the Mountain on the mainstream. I'm your host, Brett Mabee, and as I get nice and comfy in the studio, let me invite you to stick around for the hour and remind you that, some of the best music to be had is found right here on this little show. You can always tune in digitally. I'll have more details as to the many ways that you can take me with you wherever you go, but we have a lot of ground to cover. Music from Dear Lady, which is my dear friend, Molly O'Bomslin. Also a track from Joy Harjo, the incomparable U.S. Poet Laureate. Twice, I do believe. Also tracks from Wallows and, in the first half, the Super Soul Brothers, Nick Sherman. And this one from Ghost Towns, a band that's open for a lot of rock and roll royalty, including ZZ Top, Bob Seger, the Rolling Stones, Guns N' Roses, and also has a great home here on the mainstream. It's She Runs Hot on the mainstream.

Nick Sherman's Breathe from the Made Of album here on your new favorite show. We also heard the Super Soul Brothers and a plea to Don't Lock Down Your Heart. And it was Ghost Town She Runs Hot that got us into the set. I'm Brett Mabee, and a shout out to friends of the show dialed into KUPR 99.9 FM in Placitas, New Mexico. It's great to have you here, and I hope you can stick around for the remainder of our time. We got music from Lake, also a band from the trailblazing Eagle and Hawk. Getting us into this set and helping to wind down the half is Dear Lady, and this one from Sampa the Great, who, since she put out her sophomore release, is now back to being based in Zambia. So turn it up and enjoy this great track. It's Can't Hold Us, featuring Manje on the mainstream.

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0: Willie Nelson is a prolific country artist, releasing more than 150 albums in his career. But where do you start? Author Jeffrey Himes breaks it down in his new book, Willie Nelson, All the Albums.
1: You are trying to give something new to the superfan, and you're also trying to make an easy entry for the uninitiated.
2: We'll talk about the five essential Willie Nelson albums this week on Sound Opinions. 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
4: 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Today, hundreds of activists on board a Gaza aid flotilla are facing deportation from Israel after their treatment in detention sparked widespread condemnation. Also, we'll talk to NASA about its new widescreen telescope.
3: This morning at 6 on The Route.

As we get into the second half on the mainstream, a quick shout out to a few friends of the show, particularly those dialed in to CGR Radio for the Blind and Disabled in and around Vancouver, Washington, which of course is a unique one-of-a-kind service to a much appreciated audience as well. So it's great to have you here, friends who are tuned in on CGR and all the great work that Gerald's doing. Before our time together is up, we'll be hearing from Wallows, and I'll join you again after the McCrary Sisters with a nice gospel track. Turn it up right now with This Is Laura Lee, and don't go anywhere. I'll be back with you in just a few today on the mainstream.

The McCrary Sisters and Voices on the Water from Can't Steal My Fire, the songs of David Olney on the mainstream. Also in that set was Lake's Wonderful Sunlight, and we also heard This Is Laura Lee's Where's Your Love Now from the Box for Buddy, Box for Star, a great album, and one of Nate Amos's latest projects anyway as of now. He also put out the Hollow Boy 10-track album of re-recorded songs, which was considered to be a kind of a prequel for Box for Buddy, Box for Star. Also, This Is Laura Lee appeared on the World Cafe, performing some of their most iconic songs as well. Thank you so much for joining me on your new favorite show. Bring your friends and family, the more the merrier. Music is a special thing that's meant to be shared with others. And for the longest time, that was the only way to enjoy music. There were no headphones and things like that for pretty much all of human history. So let's get back into the habit of sharing music, shall we? We have a lot of fun on the mainstream, and I like to get the word out there as well. 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And I know I keep saying, like, well, one last thing, but for real, one last thing. If you are a professional singer-songwriter, send me your professionally recorded tracks to brett@mainstreamradio.net. As you're probably well aware of at this point, there's an eclectic assortment of music, and, well, there's a good chance you'll find a home right here on the mainstream. Before the hour's up, Alexa Dawson. And right now, we're going to hear one of the last projects that the late, great Vince Fontaine got to participate in, and it was with his trailblazing band, Eagle and Hawk. This is their 2019 Liberty that I leave you with as we part ways on the mainstream.

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Nightmares on Wax has their roots stretching back to 1988. You might recall that they started off as a trio. These days, it's mostly just the project of George Evelyn. He did team up with Adrian Sherwood from the In a Space Out of Dub album. It's You Bliss getting us into this hour here on your new favorite show. Now, Escano, Brett, maybe Nick Gyalso, non co here. Neho, Gyalje, Neho, Neho, Hio, Onetago. I'm Brett Mabee, once again right here, nice and comfortable in the mainstream studio on the Allegheny territory of the Seneca Nation. And before our time is up, music from Smurfs, Reuben and the Bullhorn Singers. You're going to want to stick around for that great track in the second block. Looking more ahead, Ava Mabee, one from Shawnee Kish, and we're going to kick things off right now with one from Valerie June's fourth studio album, Owls, Omens, and Oracles. Described as her deepest channel, yet she weaves themes of ancestral wisdom, multidimensional blackness, spiritual growth, and collective healing into a great release. It's Joy Joy here on your new favorite show, The Mainstream.

I really can't wait for the Gorillaz' latest album to become a little bit more readily available. It's Damascus, featuring Omar Suleiman and Yasin Bey from The Mountain, getting us into this hour here on the Mainstream. Before that was Cree composer Wayne Lavallee's We Are Still the People, and it was Valerie June from her Owls, Omens, and Oracles with Joy Joy, kicking off the first set. I'm Brett Mabee. You might know that by now, but if you're a new listener, it's good to have you here. Let me welcome you into this fun musical space. And as always, I like to invite you to stick around for the entire time. I promise it's not your granddaddy's mainstream. We like to reimagine what a mainstream music scene can look and sound like, of course, particularly while considering the much-needed representation of indigenous artists of Turtle Island. And that reminds me, we'll be hearing from Wolastoq singer from the Tobik First Nation, Mike Byrne. Also one from Shawnee Kish, but not before this great track from Reuben and the Bullhorn Singers. Now, this is a great collaboration that's still fresh and culturally powerful. Reuben Bullock of Reuben in the Dark teamed up with some singers from the Kainai Blood Tribe, a part of the Blackfoot Confederacy. They call themselves the Bullhorn Singers, and right now, you're invited to get your groove on with the Pines remix of Powerful on the Mainstream.

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If you're just now joining the listening, you're listening to The Mainstream with Brett Mabee, and we have a lot more great music before we officially part ways at the end of the hour. So before going any further, a quick shout out to a few friends of the show who are dialed into KPTZ 91.9 FM in and around Port Townsend, Washington. It's great to have you here, and don't go anywhere. And if you do have to, there are digital ways to take me and these great songs with you wherever you go. 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The Joy, Before Too Long. Also, Ava Mabee, who you might not know, no, is not related, but she is related to the drummer from the Red Hot Chili Peppers. It's Chad Smith's daughter. So stick around for a track from Ava Mabee, and this one from Kit Sebastian. From their most excellent third album, New Internationale, it's Faust, today on The Mainstream.

Novak the Enjoyer's Bag of Snakes, today on the Mainstream. Before that was Mike Byrne's Ancestors, Ava Mabee's Limerence, and Kit Sebastian's Faust from their new Internationale. Thank you for spending some time with me here. Let's do it again. Tell your friends and family that this is a little bit of a fun show to check out anyway. We do like to reimagine what this space can look and sound like. And you know what? So far, so good. It's pretty promising to really think that there is so much good music out there that just sometimes gets drowned out with the loud corporate fluff. So again, thank you for spending some time with me here today. I can't wait to do this again. Check your local listings. In the meantime, you're welcome to head on over to nv1.org. And that does remind me, if you're just not getting enough of the Mainstream on your favorite local airwaves, reach out to Nola Daves Moses, the distribution director at Native Voice One. Drop her a line and say, we need some more Mainstream in our lives. Do that at nola@nv1.org. You can also reach out to me with more questions or if you just want to tell me how your day was. I look forward to hearing from you soon. In the meantime, I do have to step out of the studio, but I'm going to leave you with one final block, including tracks from The Joy, a great five-member a cappella group from Hammersdale, South Africa. Rooted deeply in Zulu musical traditions, you're going to want to stick around for a great track from them. Right now, though, it's Lelu Long, today on the Mainstream.

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2: I'm Jason Menendez, host of BBC NewsHour. Today, hundreds of activists on board a Gaza aid flotilla are facing deportation from Israel after their treatment in detention sparked widespread condemnation. Also, we'll talk to NASA about its new widescreen telescope.
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7: Welcome to the newsroom. I'm Ankur Desai. U.S. Secretary of State Marco Rubio is in Sweden meeting NATO officials.
8: Obviously, the United States continues to have global commitments that it needs to meet in terms of our force deployment, and that constantly requires us to re-examine where we put troops.
7: It comes as the U.S. decides to send more troops to Poland, despite Donald Trump's continued doubts about the alliance. The foreign minister of the Democratic Republic of Congo says it will address local anger over its handling of the Ebola outbreak after a hospital treating patients was partially set on fire. Also, a report from Cuba as the U.S. warns their leaders will not be able to buy time in their conflict with Washington. Reaction from Havana on how people are feeling there. And an American late-night TV host exits the stage.
9: The new owner's desire to please Trump could put pressure on late-night host and frequent Trump critic Stephen Colbert.
7: Stephen Colbert canceled to save money or because he's a critic of Donald Trump? All of that to answer after the World News update.
10: BBC News with Govinda Gill. The NATO Secretary-General Mark Rutte has welcomed an announcement that President Trump is sending 5,000 troops to Poland as confusion continues about US commitments in Europe. The United States had cancelled a large training exercise in Poland and said it was pulling thousands of troops out of Germany. The US Secretary of State, Marco Rubio, is attending a meeting of NATO foreign ministers in Sweden. Tom Bateman is there.
11: The Americans are still saying they're really unhappy with their NATO allies over the issue of Iran. And that message is on display again from Mr. Rubio, who's saying that he and President Trump remain disappointed with their NATO partners. And I think what he's trying to do here is get that across to them and try and take something back to Mr. Trump that he can suggest that NATO countries are doing, which Mr. Trump will want to hear ahead of this big summit of NATO leaders in Turkey in July.
10: The foreign minister of the Democratic Republic of Congo says the authorities are ramping up efforts to educate communities affected by the Ebola outbreak after angry relatives set fire to a hospital where a family member had died. Therese Kayekwamba Wagner said it was vital people understood Ebola and how it was transmitted. Here's Thomas Mukwana.
12: The hospital refused to release the body because, as you'd know, the World Health Organization and all local authorities are the ones who conduct these burials with high level of care, because bodies that are infected with Ebola or suspected to be infected with Ebola, those bodies can transmit to the people who handle those bodies if they don't have protective equipment, and that is in short supply in the DRC at the moment, and that's why that family and that community was furious.
10: One of the oldest private universities in Turkey has been closed by decree by President Recep Tayyip Erdogan. Istanbul Bilgi University, which is known for its liberal politics, has been run by the state for the past 8 months, while the company that owns it underwent an investigation. Hilkan Boran reports from Istanbul.
13: Long regarded as one of Turkey's leading private universities, it was placed under trustee management after its ownership became the subject of numerous investigations, including money laundering. The status of its more than 20,000 students remains unclear, with Bilgi University students announcing a protest today. Students we've talked to say the campus remains open to them and classes are proceeding either in person or online. Turkey's Higher Education Board said it is taking urgent measures to ensure academic activities continue and prevent hardship to students and faculty.
10: Workers at the South Korean electronics giant Samsung are voting on whether to accept a provisional profit-sharing deal hammered out by the unions. They've been threatening to hold an 18-day strike over the issue. Profits have been booming at Samsung, the world's biggest manufacturer of memory chips, a key component in artificial intelligence. World News from the BBC. The United States has imposed sanctions on a top Tanzanian police official. A statement said the decision was based on credible information that Senior Assistant Commissioner Faustine Jackson Mavuele was involved in gross human rights violations. The accusations are linked to the detention and alleged torture and sexual assault last May of two East African rights activists. Dozens of people are reported to have been killed in a drone strike in Sudan's West Kordofan region. A rights monitoring group blamed the Sudanese military for the attack that hit a busy food market. The army denied the claim. It said a strike had hit a combat vehicle belonging to the rival paramilitary Rapid Support Forces. Civil service unions in South Korea have called on members to boycott Starbucks because of a marketing campaign that evoked memories of a 1980 military campaign against pro-democracy protests. The coffee chain launched its Tank Day event on the same day as the anniversary of the Gwangju uprising. Joanna Keane reports.
14: Hundreds of people were killed when the then military government sent in troops and tanks to suppress mass rallies led by students in Gwangju. So when Starbucks launched a discount event for tank tumbler sets on the anniversary of the uprising, it was accused of evoking painful memories. The Interior Minister has criticised Starbucks for making light of the country's history. The main civil servant union has called for a boycott, and other unions have urged members not to buy gift cards, which are regularly used in South Korea. Starbucks has apologised, and a local chief executive has been sacked.
10: A box of two premium melons has reached a record $36,500 at an auction in Japan. The successful bidder was a fruit wholesaler, and the pricey cantaloupes will go on display at a supermarket in Tokyo before tasting events begin next week. That's the latest world news from the BBC.
7: Hello, you're listening to the newsroom from the BBC World Service with me, Ankur Desai. Welcome to the programme. We begin in the United States with the tensions in the NATO alliance. The US is upset with its allies for not doing more to help out during the war with Iran. European countries, though, have had their own concerns with Donald Trump's pressure to annex Greenland from Denmark. So there's a lot to discuss at today's meeting of NATO foreign ministers in Sweden. In the build-up, the White House has been signalling that it wants to withdraw troops from Europe as part of its America First agenda. It said 5,000 would be leaving Germany. But yesterday, the day before the summit, Donald Trump announced that he's sending 5,000 troops to Poland. Let's start by hearing from NATO Secretary General Mark Rutte and the US Secretary of State Marco Rubio. First, from Mr. Rutte.
15: One of the big issues now, of course, is Iran, the Strait of Hormuz. I hear from many of my colleagues here that it is not acceptable that freedom of navigation is trampled upon as it is at the moment. And we have to think how we collectively can deal with this. And I think everybody acknowledges that the United States degrading the nuclear capability of Iran, but also the long-range missile capability of Iran, is crucial for the Middle East, for Europe, for the whole world. So again, Marco, thank you for being here, for your incredible leadership, and being such a staunch supporter of our transatlantic bond.
7: After thanking the host, Sweden, Marco Rubio outlined the U.S. position.
16: Obviously, we're here to set the groundwork for what I think will be probably one of the more important leader summit in the history of NATO. The president's views, frankly, disappointment at some of our NATO allies and their response to our operations in the Middle East, they're well documented. That will have to be addressed. It won't be solved or addressed today. That's something for the leaders' level to discuss. In the meantime, there are other areas where we continue with cooperation. You saw the president's announcement last night with regards to Poland and deployment. That said, obviously the United States continues to have global commitments that it needs to meet in terms of our force deployment, and that constantly requires us to re-examine where we put troops.
7: Our U.S. State Department correspondent Tom Bateman is at the meeting after traveling there with Mr. Rubio. I asked him what impact the Iran war has had on the alliance.
17: Well, you know, this has been a significant clash that has really emerged. I mean, not just during the course of the Iran war, but of course, many months beforehand. So, you know, we've seen this relationship deteriorate. And I think Mark Rutte, the chief of NATO, desperately trying to sort of hold things together, to do the bidding for European NATO countries, but also to say the kinds of things that will keep Mr. Trump on board with the very concept of NATO. But this is a crisis. I mean, let's be clear about that. After the US-Israeli attacks on Iran, Mr. Trump described his NATO partners as cowards at one point, saying that they hadn't come to the aid of the Americans, particularly over the issue of trying to reopen the Strait of Hormuz. Now, what you hear from many NATO countries privately is that they say two things. Look, the concept of NATO is a defensive pact between these countries. It is not about wars of choice. And they also argue that they weren't consulted over what happened in Iran. And so, therefore, they argue that how could they have helped in many ways? Now, what we heard from Mark Rutte yesterday here in Sweden was he was saying, you know, there have been thousands of instances of NATO countries supporting US operations in Iran through bases in Europe, through refueling, restocking, and so on. But still, I think the Americans don't think it's enough.
7: Yeah, and I guess the war with Iran has shown more than ever that Donald Trump needs his European partners for refueling and logistics support, because there were unconfirmed reports that because of the current sort of frostiness between the two, that maybe the US might not send as many troops if a NATO ally came under attack, for example.
17: Yeah, I mean, that's exactly the point. I think you hear from Mark Rutte and from other NATO countries is that they say they absolutely have supported the US, that it wouldn't have been feasible or possible for them to project this kind of force if it wasn't for the European bases. On that point about this is known as the NATO force model, and what this is a pool of troops that are available in the event that a NATO country is attacked. Now, there's been unconfirmed reports this week that the Americans could announce that it's prepared to shrink that number of available forces. That would really worry NATO countries. I asked Mr. Rubio about that before we left. He said that was really a matter for the Pentagon to announce, but that kind of thing, he said, would be under discussion today. So there is still this air of punishment, as far as Washington is concerned, over some of its NATO allies that seems to be on the table here in Sweden today.
7: Tom Bateman reporting. Now to the latest developments with the Ebola outbreak in the Democratic Republic of the Congo. The country's foreign minister has told the BBC that authorities are ramping up efforts to inform communities affected by the disease after an angry crowd set fire to a hospital following the death of a patient there. Relatives reportedly stormed the facility and tried to retrieve the body because health workers were refusing to release it. The corpse of an Ebola victim is highly infectious, and burial precautions are needed to stop the spread of the virus. The World Health Organization says there have now been 139 suspected deaths and 600 cases. The DRC's health minister, Roger Kamba, says this outbreak is proving more challenging because this is a different strain of Ebola than the country usually deals with.
18: The symptoms are less than the symptoms in Ebola Zaire. So it can be the symptoms which we can find in other diseases, in malaria, in other diseases. So those two things don't help us very, very well. It didn't help us at the beginning because people were staying at home and they didn't know that it could be a very, very challenging disease.
7: I spoke to our Africa correspondent, Thomas Mukwana, about what happened at that hospital in the DRC.
12: What we know about the incident in Rwampara, which is one of the many towns in Eastern Ituri province, I think it's a result of a community that doesn't believe the existence of Ebola and the measures that are taken to be necessary, because that community invaded the hospital because a loved one had passed on after what was considered to be an Ebola infection. And according to World Health Organization and health standards, you need to wear protective equipment, and there's a specific procedure of burying a body that is infected with Ebola because its transmission can be very high with just touching it. But if you have a community that doesn't believe in it, in the existence of Ebola in the first place, like this one, they believe he died of typhoid. And as you have heard from the minister, this disease of Ebola can exhibit symptoms that are very, very similar to typhoid and malaria, which are pretty common in DRC and many parts of Africa.
7: And how challenging is it to get that message through to communities about the health emergency? And just how different is this particular Ebola strain compared to what we've usually seen in Africa?
12: This particular strain of Ebola, which is known as the Bundibugyo strain, was discovered in 2007. And just yesterday, we spoke to Professor Thomas Gisbert of the University of Texas. He was one of the two doctors and researchers who discovered the Ebola vaccine, one of the two Ebola vaccines, the Irvabo, that is developed by Merck in America. And he says that the difference is just 30% in the genetic sequence, which means that this strain of Ebola is different, and cross-protection with vaccines might be impossible, because just because one vaccine can effectively prevent the infection from the Zaire strain that is more common, that similar vaccine cannot be deployed against a different strain because the genetic sequence is different, and so it doesn't have the same effectiveness. But to try and change the minds of locals who for long since they were born believed in witchcraft and the existence of that, and also a huge population in Africa, not only DRC, treats foreign involvement in things to be suspicious. So you're dealing with many issues, including a population that doesn't believe in such things.
7: Thomas Mukwana there, reporting from Nairobi. Cuban students, state workers and supporters of the Cuban Revolution will be gathering in Havana later today for a state-organized march in support of its former leader, the 94-year-old Raul Castro. Mr. Castro was charged with murder and other crimes in the United States this week over the shooting down of two U.S. civilian planes in 1996. The Cuban government says the charges against Mr. Castro are political and are a pretext to U.S. military action on the island as tension between the old enemies grows. Our correspondent Will Grant reports from Havana.
19: It is an incident which is burned into the collective memory of Cubans and Cuban Americans of both Havana and Miami. In 1996, these were the radio communications between the control tower and two Cuban MiG fighter jets shortly before they shot down two US civilian aircraft, killing all four people on board. Whether it took place over international or Cuban waters remains a point of dispute. The aircraft belonged to a Florida-based group called Brothers to the Rescue, which would drop emergency supplies to Cuban migrants trying to reach the US by sea and alert the Coast Guard to any vessel in difficulty. However, the group also dropped propaganda leaflets over Havana and had been repeatedly warned against violating Cuban airspace.
20: The United States government has not forgotten these innocent men who were shot out of the sky.
19: Now, 30 years on, charges of murder and conspiracy to murder US citizens have been brought against Raul Castro, the then defense minister and second in command to his late brother Fidel. The Cuban military pilots that day were also indicted. In Havana itself, the decision has been greeted with both bemusement and concern. I visited a construction site at a place called Barrio Toledo, where the Cuban state is trying to tackle the island's acute social housing crisis by building homes out of repurposed shipping containers. Critics say the container homes will be unbearably hot in Cuba's stifling summer temperatures.
21: If I take a walk in one, two windows at the back, four at the front, a novel way to deal with Havana's housing crisis. Still, for many families, it is far better than their current circumstances, which have been made even more dire by the now five-month-long U.S. fuel blockade.
22: Estos contenedores llegan aquí a Cuba.
19: The project's foreman is a committed revolutionary called Orlando Diaz. I asked him if he thought the charges against Raul Castro were a precursor to military action.
22: Esa es la vil mentira más grande que hay.
19: The charges against Raul are a vile lie, he said, echoing the government's position. Orlando is well aware of what happened in Venezuela earlier this year when Nicolas Maduro was forcibly removed from power by US troops. But he's convinced that if the Trump administration is building towards the use of force in Cuba, the outcome will be very different.
22: Venezuela es Venezuela, pero Cuba es Cuba.
19: Venezuela is Venezuela and Cuba is Cuba, he said. And here we don't lack the courage for this moment.
23: En un día como hoy, en 1902, la bandera cubana ondeó por primera vez.
19: Shortly before the charges were filed against Raul Castro, U.S. Secretary of State Marco Rubio delivered a message in Spanish to the Cuban people. President Trump, he said, was offering a new path between the U.S. and a new Cuba, meaning one in which the commercial wing of the military would not control the economy. The last time Raul Castro was seen in public was the Workers' Day celebrations on the 1st of May. The 94-year-old former president stood next to his hand-picked successor, Miguel Díaz-Canel, who has called the charges against Mr. Castro a political maneuver to justify the folly of a military aggression against Cuba. With the two sides believed to be far apart in any negotiations, most Cubans wonder where the island will be by next week or next month, let alone by the time the next May Day march comes round.
7: Our correspondent Will Grant reporting from Havana. You're listening to the newsroom from the BBC World Service. Thanks ever so much for your company. Now, it's been nearly 3 months since the US and Israel launched their war on Iran, and yet during the heaviest attacks, it was very hard to hear the voices of people in Iran. Now a new BBC podcast has captured what it was like in those most dangerous of times. Two Iranian sisters, one in the UK and one in Iran's city of Shiraz, recorded their conversations and, despite the risks, have shared those with the BBC. World Affairs correspondent Caroline Hawley presents When Shiraz Calls, and she told us more about the women she spoke to.
0: They're young, they're middle class. They are separated by distance, but they are very close. And war often separates families, doesn't it? But you've got the added dimension in Iran of the internet blackout that's imposed by the regime, the fact that communications have been cut, so Iranians abroad can't ring into Iran. They have to wait for their family to ring them. So you get really the torment of not knowing how someone is reflected in these conversations. And you're going to hear first from the sister in Shiraz, who we're calling Layla, and her words are voiced by an actor.
1: I tried to call you when it was happening, but you didn't answer.
2: Layla, they're saying Shiraz has been really badly hit.
1: Yeah, the missiles were coming. I don't know if it was from jets or launched from another country. I wanted you to hear it. It was so close. You could hear the gap between the missile being launched and it hitting. And for the first time, I got scared. It was terrifying.
2: Honestly, I'm so angry. Half my face has gone numb.
1: I swear to God, don't let anything happen to you. Hodaya.
0: So you hear the fear expressed there, but also anger. And what you have is Iranians caught between a damaging war and a regime that many of them hate. And what we hear from Layla is reports of the regime tightening its grip at home. Layla hears pro-government supporters, and some of them are now armed, marching near her house. And she hears about school children being told to go out and wave flags if they want to get good grades. And then you also hear of an economic crisis that existed before the war and, in fact, was the spark for the protests in January. The crisis was terrible before the war, but now it's really, really biting. And Layla sees this firsthand because she's a doctor. She works in an A&E department. And she sees patients who have run out of money who said they haven't been able to afford their medications for a month.
1: I was on shift yesterday. I went into the pharmacy.

0: the sort of sense of uncertainty that people are now living with. They can't plan ahead. They don't know if a ceasefire is going to hold. And Leila says she's measuring time, not in hours or days, but in the years of her youth that are slipping away. I found that quite moving.
1: Caroline Hawley reporting. Now to the end of an era.
2: Welcome, welcome, welcome, friends, to The Late Show. I'm your host, Stephen Colbert, and to everyone...
1: After 33 years, the US TV institution, The Late Show, has broadcast for the final time. The program, which broadcast from New York, was hosted by David Letterman for more than two decades before being taken over by Stephen Colbert in 2015. The showbiz journalist, Janelle Riley, gave her assessment of the final show.
3: I loved how he started it off by saying, you know, he didn't necessarily want to do anything special, he wanted to do an ordinary show to some degree. And to that end, he did like a pretty standard monologue. But then so many wonderful guests popping up. Bryan Cranston was there, Ryan Reynolds, Paul Rudd. They were all competing to be, you know, the final guest, who was actually Sir Paul McCartney. It was a little sad in context, but like I thought it really was a celebration and really went off on a high note. Jimmy Kimmel, one of his competitors, was saying that this isn't the way that late night TV used to be. You know, when it was Jay Leno and David Letterman, it was notoriously combative. They were competing for guests. They kind of like didn't acknowledge each other. But now you have Jimmy Kimmel, Jimmy Fallon, and Stephen Colbert all in the same time slots airing against each other. And they took their shows off for the night out of respect for Colbert's last show.
1: The U.S. television network CBS announced it was cancelling the program last July, insisting the decision was based on financial reasons. Just a few days earlier, the host had also taken aim at his corporate bosses at CBS and its parent company, Paramount, saying they'd settled a $1 million lawsuit with President Trump to make way for a Paramount-Skydance merger.
2: Paramount's owners are trying to get the Trump administration to approve the sale of our network to a new owner, Skydance. And some of the TV typers out there are blogging that once Skydance gets CBS, the new owner's desire to please Trump could put pressure on late-night host and frequent Trump critic Stephen Colbert.
1: Our North America correspondent Joel Gunter explains the political nature of the show's cancellation.
4: Late-night talk shows are, of course, very popular in the U.S. The Late Show is an institution. Stephen Colbert's run for about the past decade or so has coincided more or less with Trump being in power. Of course, Biden was president there in the middle for a while, but President Trump's administrations have really kind of shaped the show in lots of ways. And in some ways, perhaps people will speculate, may have led eventually to its being cancelled.
1: Both Donald Trump and his appointed head of the Federal Communications Commission, who has the power to approve that merger, celebrated Colbert's sacking on social media, saying in their words, Colbert is finally finished at CBS. You could take any person off of the street and they would be better than this total jerk. Thank goodness that he's finally gone. Right, before we go, there are plenty of musicians who are outraged about the thought of artificial intelligence getting anywhere near their art. But despite this, the world's biggest streaming platform, Spotify, has just unveiled its first tool for making AI music. Will Chalk is here. Is this a risky move then, Will?
5: Well, I think it is. And I think it's clear from both what this tool is and how Spotify have launched it that they're very aware that it is. So firstly, what does it do? Well, hopefully it's not been released yet, but their press release does say it will allow fans to create covers and remixes of their favourite songs from participating artists and songwriters. So from the sound of it, you're on Spotify, you have a song you like, there'll be a button you can press and you'll be able to make a remix of it or a new version in a different genre to listen to. Now, this is a deal that's been struck with Universal Music Group, and they're home to some of the biggest artists out there, including

0: strike that balance in an industry that's been up in arms about AI models being trained on music and the fact that musicians themselves often get nothing in return.
1: But have they struck that right balance then?
0: Well, to find out, I asked a singer-songwriter called George Gadd, who is staunchly anti-AI, and actually he said he could see both sides.
2: I can completely see the innovations that they are trying to make in an age where people are going to gigs a lot less, so you do need that engagement between listeners and artists. That being said, however, I do think that this could potentially be a way of someone butchering one of my songs, for instance, and me not having the final say in it.
0: A sign then that this maybe not be deeply unpopular within the industry, but I think the question it does beg is that whether, you know, given all the fancy things that AI can do, have Spotify, by treading this line, created a tool that people will actually want to use? Because it's going to be a paid-for add-on. You'll have to spend money on this. And I wonder whether it's going to be a bit like a children's toy and get boring quite quickly.
1: Okay, great stuff. Well, thank you so much, Wilson. Breaking news to bring you in the last few minutes. Manchester City have announced that Pep Guardiola, the legendary manager, will be leaving the club at the end of the season, which will be this weekend. That's all we've got time for on this edition of the programme called The Newsroom. Thank you.
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0: Duh.
1: And what this press release does stress multiple times is that this feature will open up revenue streams for artists. So that is presumably to say that if you use this feature, you press that button and make the remix, the artist will get paid. Now, it also stresses that this is a feature that artists themselves will be able to opt in and opt out of. So to answer your question, Anka, there are clearly some attempts here to

0: This is the BBC World Service, and coming up after the news, the global story. The U.S. has indicted former Cuban President Raul Castro for an attack on two airplanes in 1996. Cuba's government calls this a political maneuver, but the Cuban exile community in Miami calls it justice, 30 years in the making. Why are these charges being brought now, and is the U.S. setting the stage for a military intervention? Join me, Asma Khalid, in 2 minutes.
1: BBC News with Tom Sanders. The NATO Secretary General Mark Rutte has welcomed an announcement that President Trump is sending 5,000 troops to Poland as confusion continues about US commitments in Europe. NATO foreign ministers are meeting in Sweden. They'll also discuss ongoing support for Ukraine. The foreign minister of the Democratic Republic of Congo says the authorities are ramping up efforts to educate communities affected by the Ebola outbreak. It comes after angry relatives set fire to a hospital where a family member had died. One of the oldest private universities in Turkey has been closed by a decree from President Recep Tayyip Erdogan. Istanbul Bilgi University is known for its liberal politics. Dozens of people are reported to have been killed in a drone strike in Sudan's West Kordofan region. A rights group blamed the Sudanese army for the attack, which it has denied. The United States has imposed sanctions on a top Tanzanian police official. A statement said the decision was based on credible information that Senior Assistant Commissioner Faustine Jackson Mafuele was involved in gross human rights violations. In Canada, the province of Alberta will vote in October on whether to start a legal process for a binding referendum on separation. It's the first test of the country's unity in decades. Civil service unions in South Korea have called on members to boycott Starbucks because of a marketing campaign that evoked memories of a deadly 1980 military campaign against pro-democracy protests. Starbucks has apologised for the campaign, which has been scrapped. A box of two premium melons has reached a record $36,500 at an auction in Japan. The melons are known for their juicy orange flesh. BBC News.
0: In the winter of 1996, three small airplanes took off from Florida en route to Cuba, but they never made it.
2: Good evening. The Clinton administration is calling for an emergency session of the United Nations Security Council after two civilian aircraft were shot down by Cuba yesterday.
0: Two of the planes were shot down by Cuban fighter jets. The third was able to escape. They were operated by a group known as Brothers to the Rescue. It was founded by Cuban exiles. The group said that they were providing humanitarian assistance in international waters. The Cuban government say the group repeatedly violated Cuba's airspace. In the end, four people were killed, including three U.S. citizens.
3: A pall of smoke shot on home video by horrified passengers on a cruise ship, the only visual evidence of what happened.
0: The incident immediately sparked outrage in the United States against the Cuban government.
4: Down with Castro, the cry from Cuban Americans.
5: United States have to do something about this. If they wouldn't want to do something, they should let us do something. Us, the Cuban here in Miami, will do something.
0: And the repercussions were not just felt by the Cuban diaspora in Miami. The shooting caused a political fallout here in Washington.
6: In their memory, I will continue to do everything I can to help the tide of democracy that has swept our entire hemisphere finally reach the shores of Cuba.
0: It led to new legislation that tightened the economic embargo on the island. Now, 3 decades later, the U.S. has announced charges in that case against Cuba's former president, Raul Castro. He's the brother of Fidel Castro. The Cuban government says the indictment is a political maneuver devoid of any legal foundation.
6: The Cuban people must receive the blessings of freedom they have been so long denied. And I hope and believe that this day is another important step toward that ultimate goal.
0: And all of this is happening as the U.S. has been mounting intense pressure for months on Cuba through an oil blockade on top of hefty sanctions. From the BBC, I'm Asma Khalid in Washington, D.C. And today on The Global Story, 30 years after that deadly shooting, why are charges being brought now? Is the U.S. setting the stage for a Venezuela-style military intervention?
7: I'm Cecilia Barría. I'm a Chilean journalist. I work for BBC Mundo, and I'm based in Miami.
0: Cecilia, it's wonderful to have you on the show. You were based in Miami, and you were in the room as the indictment against Raul Castro was announced. What was it like?
7: First of all, it was a historic moment because the Cuban community in the exile have been waiting for something like this for decades. The people attending, most of them were Cuban Americans. So for them, it was an emotional moment. People were so happy. Some of them were crying. Some of them were shaking, clapping. Mm. And they felt like finally the day where justice is going to be accomplished. And the charges were announced at the Freedom Tower. The Freedom Tower is a place where many Cubans in the exile were received, were welcomed. So it's quite symbolic. In fact, today, anytime there is a gathering, anytime there is a celebration, they gather there.
0: And Cecilia, can you walk us through the specific charges that were announced?
7: Well, he was charged by the U.S. Department of Justice in connection with the 1996 shutdown of two civilians' planes. They were part of an organization called Brothers to the Rescue, and they were trying to put pressure on the Cuban government to step down.
8: Today, we are announcing an indictment charging Raul Castro and several others with conspiracy to kill U.S. nationals.
7: So the counts were one count of conspiracy to kill U.S. nationals because three of the people that were flying in those aircraft were Cuban Americans.
0: Hmm.
8: The United States and President Trump does not and will not forget its citizens.
7: And then you have also four counts of murder and two counts of destruction of aircraft. So that was the heart of the indictment. And the U.S. prosecutors alleged that Castro, who was the Cuba's defense minister at that time when the incident took place, authorized or allegedly authorized Cuban fighter jets to shoot down these unarmed aircraft. The U.S. government says that the incident happened in international waters. However, the Cuban government says that the incident happened in the Cuban airspace.
0: You mentioned that Raul Castro was the defense minister at the time in Cuba. He was also the former leader of Cuba. But who exactly was he? What kind of leader was he?
7: Well, he was a military commander and also a politician who ruled Cuba after his older brother, Fidel Castro, the famous one, passed away. So he was president of Cuba from 2008 to 2018. But also he was head of the Cuban Communist Party, and he's been Cuba's defense minister for many decades. So he was one of the main leaders of the Cuban Revolution that overthrew the government at that time in 1959. After that revolution, Fidel, his brother, became the main leader of Cuba, and Raul controlled the military and was considered the second most powerful person in the country for many decades. And people say that even though today he's not technically in office, he allegedly is in charge of many important decisions.
0: You mentioned he was involved with the Communist Party at the outset. I also think of him as the person who famously met with President Obama when Barack Obama went to Cuba and there was this moment of rapprochement maybe between these two countries, right? And there was a sense that maybe he might be a wee bit more pragmatic.
7: Absolutely. He was a more pragmatic leader. Fidel Castro was a very charismatic leader. He was very close to the people. Raul Castro, he wasn't Fidel Castro, his brother. Raul Castro is more like a Western world leader at the time. As you said, very pragmatic and very close to the military.
9: You've been describing the exuberance, Cecilia, that Cubans in the diaspora there in Miami were feeling as these charges came down. I was reading that there was a crowd gathered outside also celebrating. Did you speak to people? I'm curious what they were saying.
7: I spoke to many Cuban Americans outside the Freedom Tower. They were happy. They were emotional.
5: It's a good day for all Cubans. All Cubans that believe in justice and fairness. Justice is being served to a communist dictator.
10: I think it's wonderful because for 67 years, the Castro family has killed so many, not only Cubans, but international people. So it's about time. I really appreciate the Trump administration and the judicial for doing this.
9: Cecilia, it's often the case that people living in the diaspora feel really different than the people inside of a country. And so it might not be surprising to listeners that Cubans in Florida are celebrating the charges. But what did you hear from them about what they want to happen next?
7: Some of them are expecting that this indictment is going to be the first step that's going to open the door for basically an overthrow of the current government in Cuba. Mm. Some of them said, yes, absolutely, we would like the U.S. military going into the island the same way they did in Venezuela with Nicolás Maduro, the leader of Venezuela.
11: They're going to do it. I know they're going to do it. They're going to bring him back to the United States and serve sentence and serve time, whatever it is. But at least this is the first step that we needed.
7: Other Cuban Americans, they were kind of skeptics about that.
12: I think that the Cubans should resolve their problems on their own. I think that anybody that expects for a nation, however generous like the United States is, to liberate us, it's mistaken.
7: I think there is a divide between the way they see what should be the future of these criminal charges, the indictment, but even what should be the whole policy from the U.S. to the island, but also they were making sure to put the message across that they support the current administration, and they were thankful to President Donald Trump. For them, this is a iconic moment. It's a right timing for President Trump to intervene in the island.
9: Well, Cecilia, thank you for joining us on the show. Appreciate you bringing your reporting to us.
7: Thanks to you.
9: So that's the view of the Cuban diaspora from Miami. But I also wanted to know more about what people inside Cuba are thinking. Here on The Global Story, we've spoken in the past about conditions on the island nation. For months, Cuba has been experiencing prolonged power blackouts. And last week, Cuba's energy minister even said the country had run out of diesel and fuel oil. So I called up my colleague, Will Grant, who reports on Cuba for the BBC. He's in Havana, and as you can imagine, connecting with someone in Cuba is not the easiest. We caught up with Will on a phone line, and as you'll hear, the sound quality isn't the best. We started with the backstory of that 1996 shootdown, and I asked him to explain exactly who that Brothers to the Rescue group was.
13: Well, it was a key part of the sort of Cuban-American diaspora lobby, in a way. It was run by a man called José Basulto, who was a well-known Cuban emigre, very staunch opponent to the Castro brothers. He was on the plane that survived. Now, he created this in 1980, which dates us to the Mariel exodus. Now, this is a moment when, in the end, 125,000 Cubans left the port at Mariel, outside Havana, out towards the west of the country, where they then headed on very rickety boats that had come over from Miami to pick them up. Fidel Castro said, anybody who wants to leave can leave. And there was suddenly this explosion of people trying to leave Cuba. Around that time, or indeed that year, Brothers to the Rescue was set up. And it started with this aim of dropping supplies to some of those boats, the rickety boats and the dangerous rafts as people are trying to make it to the United States. That kept on going pretty much until this moment when they were shot down. And I think they certainly didn't go anywhere near that close to the Cuban airspace ever again, because the other thing that they were doing, or were certainly accused of doing by Havana, was dropping leaflets over the city of Havana, trying to encourage people to rise up, basically dropping propaganda over the country, over the city, and had been warned repeatedly over doing this by the Cuban authorities that they were violating Cuban airspace. So this indictment comes down to Raul Castro's role in that. He was the head of the armed forces. Did he give a preordained, a pre-planned order to basically blow them out of the sky if they came too close? That is really at the heart of this. The accusation from Miami, from Washington now, is that he absolutely did, and that he has a charges to face over murder, the downing of a U.S. plane, and conspiracy to kill U.S. citizens.
9: Will, you're there in Cuba. What's the response been like from the Cuban government? How are they responding to the indictment itself?
13: Well, the current Cuban president, who was handpicked by Raul Castro, Miguel Díaz-Canel, basically called the entire thing a political maneuver devoid of legal foundation. He basically painted the entire thing as an act of vengeance, as an act out of Miami against the facts that are known by Washington and Miami. There was a whole series of lines out of a very long tweet by the Cuban president, Miguel Díaz-Canel, where he made these and other accusations, where he specifically said it was an effort to sort of basically besmirch, damage the reputation of one of the country's heroes. So, you know, it is the direct opposite from what you'll be hearing out of Miami.
9: You know, in that statement that you referred to, this lengthy statement that came out from the Cuban president, he said that no imprudent action was taken, nor was international law violated, as U.S. military forces have indeed been doing, these are his words, coldly calculated and openly publicized extrajudicial executions against civilian vessels in the Caribbean and in the Pacific. What do you make of that? It sounds like he's comparing the 1996 shooting to the strikes that we've seen from the U.S. against vessels now under the Trump administration.
13: Yeah, what was interesting as well is in this long tweet from President Díaz-Canel, he said that the U.S. lies and distorts the events surrounding the downing of those planes by what he called a narco-terrorist organization, Brothers to the Rescue. Now, we've heard that line, haven't we, narco-terrorism?
9: Yes.
13: Now, that is interesting in a way, because he's sort of making, or the Cuban government is making that jump between an event that took place 30 years ago and the way the Trump administration is acting in the region, i.e. that the actions of the Trump administration today are actions of an illegal nature. Those are the actions that are breaking international law. And all that Cuba did at the time, 13 years ago, was defend itself against repeated violations of its sovereignty, of its territory, of its airspace by a group that it considered a terrorist organization, because it does consider Brothers to the Rescue to be an illegal and a terrorist organization. In fact, it infiltrated it with a group of a spy ring, including the men that were later known as the Cuban Five. Part of their role was to infiltrate groups that were considered by Havana to be terrorist groups plotting against Cuba, plotting actions against Cuba, and two, I believe, were infiltrating the Brothers to the Rescue. So look, Brothers to the Rescue is part and parcel of the broken bilateral relationship between the US and Washington, particularly today.
9: Will, this shooting happened 30 years ago, and Raul Castro is now an old man, 94 years old. And so one question that has been on my mind is, why now? Why has the U.S. government decided to do this in this moment? What's your assessment?
13: I mean, the why now is a question we could have been asking all year when it comes to the Trump administration and Latin America. Why now with Nicolas Maduro, having dealt with him for years? Why now are you squeezing the Cuban revolution to its breaking point, trying to shut off oil to the island? Why now are you charging Raul Castro with a crime that was committed 13 years ago. I think the truth of the matter lies in this thing that we've spoken about before, this shorthand that's used in Washington, the Don Roe Doctrine, the idea that you can't have really any state that is against US interests on your doorstep, and that action will be taken to stop that happening. Now, there is none more than Cuba that represents that to Washington, a nation that is lined up against Washington, whose interests don't tally with Washington. Of course, in the Cuban government, they're repeatedly saying that they are not carrying out any action that jeopardizes Washington, that is attacking the United States, that is involved in harming the United States, but simply the Trump administration don't see things that way. They see them as working with US enemies, whether or not that's Iran, China, Russia over the years, that they are simply on the doorstep of Cuba, 90 miles away off the coast of Florida, and that the push has ultimately come to shove in Latin America, and that the Trump administration is not prepared to tolerate things that were tolerated by previous administrations in Latin America.
9: This indictment is obviously drawing a lot of parallels to the situation with Nicolas Maduro in Venezuela. You know, the Trump administration had charged him with a crime in the United States. They use that to justify his capture and now have brought him here on trial in New York. Has this indictment of Raul Castro now laid the groundwork for some sort of military intervention? I mean, I don't know. Are you really going to extradite a man who's 94 years old? Or is there some other broader strategy at work here?
13: That's the heart of it, isn't it, Asma? I mean, I think to what extent is this a negotiating position by the Trump administration? Or to what extent are they actually serious that they could do something against Raul Castro and the Cuban government more broadly? I feel like it wasn't that long ago before we would have thought the idea of airstrikes in Caracas would be unthinkable, and yet that happened in 2026. So I think that fact is in the background of everything that is going on between Washington and Havana, all the conversations that are taking place. Anything that it was delivered the other day by the director of the CIA in Havana.
14: On Thursday, CIA Director John Ratcliffe traveled to Havana to meet with a number of officials, including Raul Castro's grandson, as part of this pressure campaign.
13: Bringing, no doubt, a message with him from President Trump, and a pretty uncompromising message at that, directly to Raul Castro's grandson, as well as the Interior Minister and the head of the Cuban intelligence services.
14: In a statement, the CIA said that Director Ratcliffe traveled to, quote, personally deliver President Trump's message that the United States is prepared to seriously engage on economic and security issues, but only if Cuba makes fundamental changes.
13: And I assume it will be a message along the lines of, we are preparing an indictment for Raul Castro. We're serious about this. You need to start making genuine, wholesale, root and branch economic and political reforms, and anything less than that we will act upon, which is pushing Cuba in a direction that it hasn't been pushed for a long, long time. Exactly where that ends, I don't know, but I would say this. I think the threats are definitely part of everything that's on the table. The Trump administration, I think we can safely say that all options are open, that they are taking all of these choices seriously, and that Havana, or for that matter, any other government in the region, can't assume, well, they won't actually act in that way. I like you assume the idea of them dragging off Raul Castro, age 94, is a pretty slim possibility, but I wouldn't put my hand over the flame on it entirely, not in the current set of circumstances. And even if it's not that, it can be something that's related to that, something that where that is used as a bargaining chip to gain other space, if you like, at the negotiating table, to weaken Cuba's hand, so that when it does sit down with the Trump administration, it's in a far weaker position than it would have otherwise been.
9: So much of the reporting on this story is happening out of Miami in the U.S. press. We're getting the reports from the U.S. I feel like we're so fortunate, Will, to hear from you bringing us the reporting from Havana. And I just want to know what it's like to be a reporter in this moment on the ground as a country that you've reported on for so many years, but it's in a really, really critical moment.
13: Yeah, it is very, very interesting to be here again. I've been a lot this year. I've been a lot over the past few years, but I lived here for seven straight years. And so to see that arc of the thaw with the Obama administration reach this point now has been really an interesting and a very upsetting thing as well for ordinary, for people I know, the ordinary Cubans I know. So watching that curdle to this point, this moment of optimism become such a moment of threat and fear and darkness, with the night on, has been, has been an interesting experience. It's one I feel very thankful and lucky that I've got to witness, but it's very, very upsetting as well to watch how it has hurt ordinary Cubans, people who have no dog in this fight. Yes, of course, they may support a lesser or a greater extent the government of both sides, but really what they're worried about is making sure that their elderly parents are okay, that their children are okay. I've spoken to pregnant women. I know somebody who has a 92-year-old mother. When that blackouts last 20 hours a day, then she is, unable to get proper sleep. She's exhausted at her age. The mosquitoes thing as we move into the summer is worse and worse and worse. The public health crises get worse as the heat rises and this rubbish, this trash isn't being picked up. All of these things are considerations. And somebody pointed something out to me the other day, which just had not occurred to me. There are high-rise buildings here. There are people who have to walk 20 flights up and down to get to their apartments because obviously the elevators are not working. There are no lifts. There are no working lifts at all. So what do you do? I mean, people are trapped in their homes. All of these things are just the ways that we forget that as you say, the headline out of Miami or really anywhere in the United States, anywhere that's not actually in Havana, might be a very broad one about, Havana hurting and, Cubans staying resilient and what have you. Actually, that resilience has a limit and people are reaching it in many different ways, whether or not that's impacting their mental health, their physical health, whether or not that's because they're becoming skinnier. Wherever you look at the situation, it is bleak. And yet there is this other side of things, which is where private businesses who've got access to solar panels, who've got access to black market fuel, who've drawn in fuel from the US, are actually doing okay. There are still people on the island who do have money, who can afford to eat out, who can keep their homes lit when other people are in darkness. So what you're seeing, I think, is the one thing that the Cuban Revolution prided itself on not having, which is a bit more of a stratified society. Well, that stratification now is through the roof. There are those who have and those who have not. There are people who have said it was always like this. There were those who were in the Communist Party who had access to things and those who weren't. There are upper echelons of the Communist Party and those who couldn't access basics and all had to work very hard for tiny wages. But whatever's going on now is this sort of post-Cold War, post-Hugo Chavez, post-Fidel Castro Cuba is a very, very interesting and complex beast.
9: Well, we are always thankful for your reporting. So thanks again, Will.
13: Welcome.
9: That was Will Grant, who covers Cuba for the BBC. And before that, we heard from BBC Mundo journalist Cecilia Barria in Miami. If you enjoyed our show today, then I recommend checking out The Global Story as a podcast. That's right, you can find us every weekday wherever you listen to your favorite shows. Thanks for tuning in, and we hope you have a great weekend. 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
19: 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When Zedna Garg posted an unconventional advert for a husband on an Indian matrimonial website, it spread like wildfire.
20: People were responding from all over. I was like, oh my God, this internet thing is great. Every one of my potential suitors was like a medical student or a doctor or an engineer, or like it was real people who were reaching out.
19: Plus, the advertising exec who started out composing radio jingles and ended up being enlisted in a top secret project, the mission to send hidden messages to hostages through music.
21: The song is pop song. It's like a romantic song. Mm-hmm. You listen as a romantic song, so everybody's going to say, oh, what a romantic song. Oh, it's so beautiful. But really, the message is very different.
19: Find out how he did it after the news.
22: BBC News with Govinda Gill. Foreign ministers attending a NATO meeting in Sweden are trying to get clarity on US military commitments in Europe after President Trump said he was sending 5,000 troops to Poland. The announcement came after the United States had cancelled a large training exercise in Poland and says it was pulling thousands of troops out of Germany. The shift was welcomed by the NATO Secretary General, Mark Rutte, but Sweden admitted the situation was confusing. Here's the BBC's Tom Bateman.
23: Mark Rutte, the chief of NATO, desperately trying to sort of hold things together to do the bidding for European NATO countries, but also to say the kinds of things that will keep Mr. Trump on board with the very concept of NATO. But this is a crisis. I mean, let's be clear about that. After the US-Israeli attacks on Iran, Mr. Trump described his NATO partners as cowards at one point, saying that they hadn't come to the aid of the Americans, particularly over the issue of trying to reopen the Strait of Hormuz.
22: The foreign minister of the Democratic Republic of Congo has told the BBC the authorities were ramping up efforts to educate communities affected by the Ebola outbreak after angry relatives set fire to a hospital where a family member had died. Health workers had refused to release the body from the facility near Bunia because of potential contamination. Therese Kayekumbwa Wegner said there was denied lack of trust.
24: I think it's a work of proximity. It's also a very frightening situation for communities to be in. And I think it is normal, and it would be normal in any setting, that all sorts of reactions are triggered, including challenging or questioning narratives that they might not feel comfortable with. So I don't think that it is an illustration of distrust towards the health system.
22: One of the oldest private universities in Turkey has been closed by decree by President Recep Tayyip Erdogan. Istanbul Bilgi University, which is known for its liberal politics, has been run by the state for the past 8 months, while the company that owns it was investigated for alleged money laundering and tax fraud. Workers at the South Korean electronics giant Samsung are voting on whether to accept a provisional profit-sharing deal hammered out by the unions. Profits have been booming at Samsung, the world's biggest manufacturer of memory chips, a key component in artificial intelligence. Jake Wan reports from Seoul.
25: The deal between the union and Samsung was only reached hours before the union's deadline. As part of the deal, Samsung will set aside around 10% of its profit as bonuses for its employees. Each worker in the company's memory chip division is expected to bring home hundreds of thousands of dollars worth of stocks this year. The union's leaders celebrated the deal, but other employees in the company who make TVs and phones will miss out on the windfall.
22: World News from the BBC. The province of Alberta will vote in October on whether to remain in Canada or start the legal process for a binding referendum on separation. It's the first test of the country's unity in decades. The province is rich in oil, and there have been tensions with Ottawa over natural resources. A human rights group says 28 people were killed in a drone strike earlier this week in Sudan's West Kordofan region. The group said dozens of others were injured. UN figures show deaths in Sudan due to drone strikes increased sixfold to 2,500 last year. Shingai Nyoka reports.
1: The drone strike took place on Tuesday morning during a busy period at a food market in a town in western Kordofan. The rights monitoring group, the Emergency Lawyers, blamed Sudan's army for the strike in an area controlled by its rival, the RSF. Sudanese military sources have denied the claim, telling the Associated Press news agency that the army does not target civilians and that a drone strike near the market struck an RSF vehicle without causing civilian casualties.
22: Two Hermes handbags seized from a jailed Vietnamese property tycoon have been sold at auction for more than $500,000. Chu Ung My Lan is serving a life sentence after being convicted in one of Vietnam's biggest corruption cases. During her trial, she had asked to keep the bags for her family, but they've been sold as the government tries to recover funds linked to a $27 billion fraud. There have been big announcements from the two Manchester football clubs in the English Premier League. Manchester United have named Michael Carrick as their permanent manager, while Manchester City have confirmed their manager, Pep Guardiola, is leaving. Guardiola will leave after a decade in charge, which saw Manchester City win 20 trophies, including the Champions League. BBC News.
19: Experienced garment trader seeking employment in London, skilled in woven and cotton knit garments for both ladies and men's fashion. Bright-eyed, accomplished, easygoing woman in her early 50s seeks successful, kind, evolved gentlemen to celebrate every day, reply with bio and photo in confidence. It's been a while since I've perused the classified section of the newspaper. These days, we're more likely to be scrolling our phones with personal algorithms providing targeted ads based on what it thinks we want or need. But maybe some things are best left to luck. I'm Mubeen Azhar, and on today's Outlook mixtape from the BBC World Service, we're going to be bouncing through the advertising space and hearing about some of the more unusual classified ads that have been put out into the world.
20: Only contact me if you want to get married. In parentheses, all caps, no friends.
19: That's the Indian comedian Zebna Garg, who I was lucky enough to sit down with last year. She grew up in an affluent area of Mumbai with maids, cooks and drivers. But when her mum passed away, life changed drastically. She was only 14 at the time, and her father, who had always been the stricter parent of the two, decided it was time for Zarna to be married off. She had other plans, including an education, so she refused.
20: You know, my dad had successfully matched three of my siblings very well at the time in arranged marriages. So people were like, she's a little young, but not that much, you know. So I think a lot of people couldn't understand why I was being so willful myself.
19: Zarna was told she had to leave the family home if she didn't comply. And so she went to stay with a close friend, thinking it would all blow over in a few days. Days turned into months, and Zarna found herself homeless, relying on the kindness of friends for a place to stay. Most people simply couldn't understand her logic and questioned why she'd chosen independence and adversity over the life her father had planned for her.
20: I think for the most part, they were like, what is she fighting? He would have found a great guy in a great home, and I could have been one of those lucky ones who would have continued their education or whatever it is that I wanted. So I think a lot of people were like, we don't really understand what's going on with this family.
19: I know in this period, you applied for a US visa, didn't you?
20: Yeah.
19: Your sister's already in the US.
20: She helped me.
19: That didn't come through for a long time.
20: No.
19: And eventually, after a long period of being homeless, you had a change of heart. I mean, did you feel that you'd been ground down to the point of,
20: yeah,
19: of submission?
20: Yeah,
19: did
20: for
19: you think
20: sure.
19: You would bite the bullet and get married?
20: Yeah. I had given up. This is just going nowhere. Maybe my dad's won.
19: Can you remember what it was like when you walked through the door back at your father's house?
20: Yeah. He was gloating. He had a guy in mind. He had already spoken to. I think he knew I was going to come back. Like, there was no end game for me in his eyes.
19: this unnamed man, you didn't marry him, did you?
20: No.
19: Why not?
20: Because on the last minute, my US visa came through.
19: Whilst they were preparing for the wedding?
20: Yeah.
19: Was it a scandal that you were heading to the US?
20: I have no idea. Because I left.
19: You just left?
20: I left. Well, I had to. I couldn't risk anybody finding out.
19: Where did you arrive in the US? Where was your sister living at the time?
20: Ohio. I knew that my sister would take care of me. I was so exhausted out of my mind that I was just grateful to be with her and just really like just fall into that life.
19: How long did you stay with, was it your sister Sunita, is that right? And yes. Deepak.
20: Yeah.
19: How long did you stay with them?
20: Close to 6 years. They are the quintessential dream Indian relatives. But when I was finishing law school and I just felt like I will never have a home that'll be mine. Like, what am I doing? And I decided that I just needed to fix this. I needed a life partner. I needed to not be alone.
19: But you decided you were going to do this your own way.
20: Yeah.
19: How did you go about finding a husband?
20: So in 1997, I remember getting up my first email account and thinking, I'm here, world. And I found an Indian matchmaking site, very primitive, like HTML. It was like the Indian classifieds, the matrimonial classifieds, but online.
19: Normally it's the parents placing the advert.
20: Yes. It's like, my daughter is young and fair and lovely and thin and whatever. And then we're looking for a guy who's rich, and they don't use the word rich, well settled.
19: People will use words like wheatish.
20: Wheatish.
19: Of a wheatish complexion.
20: Yes, yes.
19: But you decided you were going to place an advert for yourself.
20: Yeah.
19: It's not the norm, really. So now I've got the advert in front of me. Okay. I want you to read it because let's not be humble. This is quite amazing.
20: Here it goes. To some, I am too short or too plump, too dark or too argumentative. But enough about me. This is what I need from you. A husband and a partner, somebody who is ambitious but not ruthless, confident but not arrogant, and humble but not timid. Most of all, he is honest. I am on a mission to build a very successful life, and you must be ready to go with me. Only contact me if you want to get married. In parentheses, all caps, no friends. Kindly include your most recent tax returns and medical records.
19: Come on. That is a special kind of advert. What was the response?
20: People were responding from all over. I couldn't believe. I was like, oh my God, this internet thing is great. And people were very serious. I was like, every one of my potential suitors was like a medical student or a doctor or an engineer, or like it was real people who were reaching out. I got hundreds of responses very quickly because I was the only woman speaking for myself. The men were speaking for themselves. But the women had other people speaking for them.
19: How did you go through the potential suitors?
20: So many people flew to Cleveland to meet me. So many. And I had a McDonald's that I had like marked for the meeting because, you know, in 1997, you have to understand, anything you did on the internet, everybody was like, what if it's a serial killer? So I was very like trying to be protective of myself and being like, no, I'm going to do this in the safest way I know how. I'm going to make them come to me. It's going to be on my turf. It's going to be in this location that is all glass windows. And so it was all neatly planned out.
19: In McDonald's, of all places. Not the most romantic setting.
20: Yeah, well.
19: When did you start to think that maybe you had found the right match?
20: My now husband back then, he was in Switzerland goofing around with his friends. So they were like just making fun of all the ads, I guess. And then they saw my ad. And my husband reached out to me saying, this isn't real. Like, are you for real? What is this crazy ad? And I got very offended by his response. And I was like, it is very real, sir. And once he realized there was a real person on the other side, he was like, so is anybody responding to this? Like, he just wanted to know more. And I was so offended that somebody could think that my very honest, integrity-filled intentions were being questioned, that I also wanted to brag. I was like, not only are people responding, like, do you want to know how good these people are?
19: Actually, mister, there's big competition out there.
20: Yeah.
19: He must have been intrigued.
20: Very.
19: Because that contact continued, didn't it?
20: Yeah. I was moving to New York, and New York opened up all new possibilities because a lot more people were willing to meet me if I was in New York.
19: Yes.
20: And I told him, I said, I'm moving to New York. And he said, I'll come to New York. And I was like, for what? You don't want to get married. Like, why are you coming to New York for? And then he was like, oh, I have business. He had no business.
19: Come on. Very clearly, yes. There was some kind of spark there.
20: He was always in my head. So I was like, why am I thinking about this guy? I was irritated with myself. I'm sitting here and realizing, I don't think until that point, for a long time, I even knew what it was to have fun. I was on such survival mode that everything was like, what is the next step? And how efficiently can we do it? And I think with him, it just became like a little fun banter of like, but why are you looking for this? Like, what do you care?
19: And you know, how soon after that did it get really serious?
20: Very quickly, because he then started interrupting my dates that I was planning. He would show up at these dates and like sabotage my dates.
19: He'd show up at the dates.
20: He really didn't believe these people were real. So he was like, she's exaggerating and I need to see this myself.
19: This is quite an investment from him.
20: Yeah, I was very irritated and I was very upset. I remember after the umpteenth date that he messed up, I remember saying to him, I understand I'm a big curiosity in your life, but this is a real thing in my life. I am actually serious about this. Like, we're not playing around. You need to stop. And he's like, well, then maybe we should get married. And I was like, what?
19: What a line.
20: Yes. I was like, you don't know what you're talking about. He's like, no, I'm serious.
19: Zana, can I just say, even when you tell this story, you've got this coyness on your face. You look a bit shy. You look like a teenager. It's really funny.
20: I was like, are you crazy?
19: But, you know, very clearly, you didn't want to get rid of him because you're more than, I know from this conversation, you're more than capable of drawing a line and saying, I don't.
20: No, I you know, was you didn't want to get rid of him.
19: Exactly.
20: It was you know, fun is, as we know, addictive.
19: You decided you were going to make a commitment. How soon after that were you married?
20: Within months. I met my mother-in-law on the day of my wedding.
19: Okay, on the day of the wedding.
20: Yeah, because there was no slowing down in the Zarna world, right?
19: Okay.
20: Either I didn't know you at all or we were getting married. So it was like,
19: you get married and Zarna, you now have this thing that has been elusive for almost 10 years.
20: Yeah.
19: Which is a sense of your own life and your own home.
20: Yeah.
19: He works in finance. He's making good money.
20: Yeah.
19: You raised three children.
20: Yeah.
19: You could have been a housewife of New York.
20: Yeah.
19: You could have been one of those people.
20: I was for a long time. I was a manic, deranged Manhattan housewife. I wasn't just a housewife. And, you know, I think it hit me that I had given up so much. Like, I'd lost my family, lost my relationship with my dad, and so much to do what?
19: And then you decided that actually, I want to do other things. You have lots of ideas. You decided that you're going into business.
20: Well, every idea I thought was a winning idea.
19: There's a lot of ideas.
20: There's a lot of ideas.
19: Run me through some of those ideas.
20: Okay, I had a travel toothbrush idea. You travel all over with your kid playing like local sports. So travel toothbrush, such a mega flop. Nobody cared about the product that I created. So I did that. I did vegan chili. I poured my heart into making vegan chili. Oh my God, that was such an epic flop.
19: It didn't work.
20: No.
19: I know there was one particular incident at a dinner party with the great and the good.
20: Yeah.
19: So we're talking about some of the other Indian families. And some of the other wives had quite a lot to say about you, didn't they? And the fact that they perceived that your husband was financing everything, financing all of your ideas.
20: Yeah. So when we hung out with his friends, it was very, very successful people. And then their wives who were devoted to the success of the husbands. So on that table, I was always the odd one out who was trying to fight this status quo that I found myself in. So at that dinner party, they were all making fun of all my businesses. And they were like, oh, my God, it's always something new with you. What are you working on now? And, you know, and I had kind of become the butt of all jokes. And I was kind of used to that because I was failing spectacularly in the public eye. And I remember at the dinner party, they were all making fun of me. And my husband, who speaks very little in general, he like looked up from his meal and he's like, you know why they're making fun of you? Because one day you're going to find your thing and you're going to become unstoppable. And then he said that and he just kept eating as if nothing had happened. But the whole table was like shocked. And I count that as the most romantic moment of my life. Because I was like, you know, he really read the room. He really read what was happening. It was an indication of how much he believed in me, even though like the whole world was laughing at me. Everything I said in my ad might have been true.
19: Zarina's husband was right. She did go on to be hugely successful, not in the vegan chili industry though, but as a stand-up comedian. And if you want to hear how all that came about, then check out the full interview by searching for our podcast, Lives Less Ordinary, Zarina Gog, The Rise of an Unstoppable Comedy Star. Zarina's personal ad did manage to catch the attention of the right person. But what about when an ad campaign causes a stir for the wrong reasons? This is what happened to the Colombian advertising exec Juan Carlos Ortiz back in the early 2000s. He was new to the business at the time, but an absolute whiz with jingles. He came up with an ad campaign which earned him an award, but also made him powerful enemies of the FARC guerrilla group.
21: It was a very special ad. The name was Dandruff. It was for the Colombian government. And we did it for them in order to send messages against the use of cocaine. It was a man in a bus. And suddenly, it was a guy with a face, a terrible face, like an addict. And he had a lot of dandruff on his shoulders. So suddenly, there's a guy behind him. He's like watching all this dandruff, like almost in front of him. And the guy suddenly mistaking the fellow passenger's dandruff for cocaine and snorting up all the cocaine with the nose. And then was a super saying, cocaine is addictive, very addictive.
9: That advert won Juan Carlos a Gold Lion, the advertising equivalent of an Oscar. He picked it up in Cannes in France, and when he returned home, the first Colombian ever to win the award, he became a bit of a celebrity.
21: I was in every news, I was in newspapers, in magazines, so it was a big deal around it.
9: But the downside was that it brought you to the attention of the FARC, who would make a lot of money from the cocaine trade and weren't that pleased that you were publicising an anti-cocaine message. What kind of contact did you have with FARC members after that?
21: One day I got to the office in that great moment of my life, my career, and I got a letter from the FARC telling me that I was becoming

0: Those threats became real.
1: Suddenly, pshoom, it was a shooting on the back of my car. I say, oh my goodness, I remember the bodyguard taking my head and boom, putting it down. The guy then drove and we left that place, but then I saw the car. It was a big shooting. It was a bulletproof car, but it was a big hole. My goodness, terrible. Weird, so weird.
0: And your company decided actually that really you shouldn't be staying in Colombia and they relocated to the United States. How would you describe your feelings towards the FARC at that point in your life?
1: Absolutely disappointing because I've never been, of course, a FARC supporter. I don't like them. But really disappointing because sometimes you think that when you do something good in life as to win for the country, instead of supporting the good things, like something like that became a problem, a big problem.
0: Were you looking for revenge?
1: No, I don't have revenge in my language. The only thing is that if I have the chance to do something against those guys, I would do it.
0: That opportunity came in 2010. By then, Juan Carlos was living in New York with his family, still working in advertising. And he got a call from a colonel in the Colombian army asking for help with a top secret project. The Colombian army wanted to make contact with some of their soldiers who had been captured by the FARC and who were being held hostage in the middle of the jungle. Some of them had been there for 14 years already, and the colonel wanted ideas as to how to get a message to them.
1: The first message is that your country and your government and your army are still here and they are looking for you. You have not been forgotten.
0: But these are messages that are specifically for the hostages and not for their captors.
1: How to do it? It's like, do you need to get inside the jungle and to talk to them? It's impossible. So we were thinking and brainstorming about what to do in order to make it simple but hidden.
0: The army knew from speaking to people who'd been held hostage in the jungle that FARC fighters often listened to the radio and, crucially, that they also let the hostages listen to the radio in the mornings. So the idea that Juan Carlos and his colleagues came up with was to hide a message in a song that the kidnapped soldiers would hear and understand, but the hostage takers wouldn't. And the key to that was to use Morse code.
1: Normally the guerrillas, from what we understand, are more people from the countryside. They know how to fight, but they don't have like a formal education about Morse code and everything that the army people, they get.
0: I'm guessing it's not that easy to just insert Morse code into a song without it seeming quite obvious.
1: So really we work with some musicians and of course we have all the army support because they know the language more than anybody. And we created using all the beats of the song with the drums and with the bass, getting and sending the messages.
0: Is Morse code quite musical?
1: I can say that it has a rhythm. And having a rhythm, you can put it inside a song. Because if you listen to Morse code, you can recreate the Morse code using drums or using bass. The song is pop song. It's like a romantic song. Mm-hmm. You listen as a romantic song, so everybody's going to say, oh, what a romantic song. Oh, it's so beautiful. Oh, it talks about love. But really, the message is very different.

0: What was the message in the Morse code itself?
1: So the message in the Morse code was, now you are the next. Don't lose your hope. We will get you. It was very strong message of morale. We will get there. Be ready.
0: So Juan Carlos had the song called Better Days, performed by artists Natalia Gutierrez and Angelo. And now he just had to make sure the hostages could hear it.
1: If you are in the middle of the jungle, you need radio stations that can cover that place of the country. So we use very specific local stations that they are covering, like, the middle of the jungle. So using that, we were assuring to send the messages in the morning as a pop song with a Morse code for the soldiers.
0: It was picked up by more than 130 small stations and heard by 3 million people.

0: people, including some of the hostages. One who was rescued said that the message was passed from soldier to soldier. The whole thing was kept secret until 2011, when it was declassified, and Juan Carlos received a second Gold Lion Award.
1: It was different because I'm living in the US. It's totally different right now. But I feel extremely proud about the team and extremely proud about everything that happened.
2: Juan Carlos Ortiz speaking to Joel Fidgin in 2017. That's it for part one. And if you thought an ad for a husband was unusual, then coming up, I'll introduce you to something called a dadvert.
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0: Coming up on Outlook, the woman who always wondered what it would be like to have a father. So she took matters into her own hands.
1: I like to be organised, so I got a spreadsheet going. I was thinking, right, what kind of characteristics do I think this father needs? And I was asking friends and family, if your ideal dad was reading a newspaper on the train or wherever, what would he be reading?
0: And with that, she placed what she calls a dadvert. Find out what happened after the news.
2: BBC News with Govinda Gill. Foreign ministers attending a NATO meeting in Sweden are trying to get clarity on US military commitments in Europe after President Trump said he was sending 5,000 troops to Poland. The announcement came after the United States had cancelled a large training exercise in Poland and said it was pulling thousands of troops out of Germany. The foreign minister of the Democratic Republic of Congo says the authorities are ramping up efforts to educate communities affected by the Ebola outbreak. It comes after angry relatives set fire to a hospital where a family member had died. One of the oldest private universities in Turkey has been closed by a decree from the president, Recep Tayyip Erdogan. Istanbul's Bilgi University is known for its liberal politics. A human rights group says 28 people were killed in a drone strike earlier this week in Sudan's West Kordofan region. The group blamed the Sudanese army for the attack on Tuesday, which hit a busy food market. The army denied this. Workers at the South Korean electronics giant Samsung are voting on whether to accept a provisional profit-sharing deal hammered out by the unions. They've been threatening to hold an 18-day strike, keen to see a slice of the company's booming revenues. There have been big announcements from the two Manchester football clubs in the English Premier League. Manchester United have named Michael Carrick as their permanent manager, while Manchester City have confirmed that their long-standing manager, Pep Guardiola, is leaving. Two Hermes handbags seized from a jailed Vietnamese property tycoon have been sold at auction for more than $500,000. The government is trying to recover funds linked to a $27 billion fraud. The tycoon, Chuang Milan, had wanted to keep the bags for her family. That was the very latest world news from the BBC.
0: Today, we're seeking attentive listeners, curious minds. All offers are considered. It's the Outlook mixtape with me, Mubeen Azhar.
3: Right behind the headlines of the papers, there's a space entitled Personal. And since I'm young and sensitive, it's always that I turn to first of all.
0: Now, it's not unusual to come across personal ads seeking potential partners, but have you ever seen one advertising for a prospective parent? British author Georgie Codd had never had a father and realised she really wanted one. She placed an advert, or a dadvert as she calls it, in a well-known magazine. It's a simple idea. Find a man who wants a daughter and wants to be a dad. So here's the advert.
1: Friendly, fatherless, 31-year-old female looking for intrepid male, 50s to 70s, who wants to try being a father figure, brackets, not sugar daddy, end of brackets. Personal adventure, could be long-term, who knows. Email neverhadadad87@gmail.com.
0: Her biological father had no interest in being involved in her life, and Georgie's mom had brought her up alone. They had a great relationship, but Georgie had always felt the lack of a father and went looking for him when she was in her 20s. He died before she got a chance to really know him. A few years later, Georgie was on a cruise with her mom and met someone who would spark the idea in her mind about the prospect of advertising for a father figure. As she told Joe Fidgen when they met in the Outlook studio.
1: Before that point on the cruise, we had befriended, or he had befriended us, a man who was travelling on his own called Peter. And he was unmarried, no kids, just chatting to people, having a good time on the cruise.
4: What sort of age?
1: 70.
4: Right.
1: We arrived in this port with not much to do. We bumped into Peter in town. He asked us if we'd like to have a coffee. The three of us went down the road, found this cafe. I think we were chatting there for a few minutes when a woman that none of us had met before approached the table and asked if she could join us and have the fourth seat. And without a moment's hesitation, Peter said, oh, I was just telling my wife and daughter, it'd be lovely to have some company. So I looked at Mum straight away, who was giving a really interesting facial expression. And Peter must have read that expression too, and he corrected himself. He said, oh, ex-wife, we like to go on holiday still to keep Georgina happy, or something like that. And I went with it. So I said, don't mind Pops, he's insane. And he burst out laughing. The woman looked a bit nonplussed. But Peter and I kept up the role play for about 15, 20 minutes, maybe a bit longer. And he was telling this lady, oh, Georgina's very talented, you know, she did really well at school and she's writing a book, you know, that's being published soon. And very, very good impression of fatherly pride. And I was sat there enjoying it quite a lot. Anyway, we got away with it, as far as I know. And then my mum, Peter and I wandered back up the high street towards our ship. Mum popped into a pharmacy and Peter and I were on the pavement, and he said, you know, I've always wondered what it would be like to have a daughter. And I thought in that moment, ooh, interesting. I've always wondered what it would be like to have a dad. Later on the ship, I couldn't stop thinking about what just happened. And I thought, there has to be more people out there like Peter. Men of a certain age, old enough to be my dad, who really want to know what it's like to experience having an adult child. And here I am wanting to know what it would be like to experience having a father. I need to try and find these men. I need to work out a way to do it. So that's what kickstarted this whole shenanigan.
4: So how did you then advertise for this perfect father figure to appear in your life?
1: I like to be organized, so I got a spreadsheet going. I was thinking, right, what kind of characteristics do I think this father needs? And I was asking friends and family, if you were looking for your ideal dad, where would you go? If your ideal dad was reading a newspaper on the train or wherever, what would he be reading? I ended up with this mixed bag of different publications.
4: Such as?
1: There was Farmers Weekly, Classic Boat Owners magazine, because who does not want to go on a little trip with their dad on the boat? That would be great. The first place I approached was New Scientist magazine.
4: Right.
1: I figured probably with a readership of people who would be interested in trying something a little bit experimental.
4: So what did your advert say?
1: It said, friendly, fatherless, 31-year-old female looking for intrepid male, 50s to 70s, who wants to try being a father figure, brackets, not sugar daddy, end of brackets, personal adventure, could be long-term, who knows. Email, neverhadadad87@gmail.com.
4: When you tried to place that advert, what did the magazines say to you? Because I'm guessing they hadn't had an advert quite like this before.
1: There was mild horror. That was a particular woman who saw the advert and then called me straight away, essentially to work out if I was very mentally unwell. Then kind of vetting me and checking that I was fully aware of the risks of all these dangerous people contacting you and et cetera, et cetera.
4: Were you afraid of dangerous people contacting you?
1: Oh, yes. I set up all these things to try and limit my risks. Anyone who wrote to the email address got an immediate bounce back message, which explained in more detail what I was looking for and kind of reiterated, this is not me looking for anything sexual. I have a partner. And I had some questions in that email as well, asking people where they'd seen the advert, where they lived, what they think they'd be able to offer for the role. And I said what I felt I would be able to offer, which I think was kind of curiosity, enthusiasm, a willingness to meet and share new experiences.
4: So the advert goes in. What happened to your inbox?
1: I logged in and I had two replies. One of them had just sent a one-liner, nothing offensive. And the other person had already received my bounce back message and then replied very considerately to that bounce back message in a way that he stood out as a very strong candidate. His name was Roland. He had a daughter, which I was surprised about. And I think his daughter was being more independent and happily leading her life. And he felt he'd helped her and was ready to help somebody else.
4: How did that relationship develop between the two of you?
1: We had some wonderful email exchanges and really investing time in asking each other about our family experiences, what we liked, what we didn't like. We had lots of things in common. He just had a really friendly, open way about him.
4: Did he feel dad-like in that correspondence, if you can pin down what that is?
1: Yeah, what is that? He did feel dad-like. He was, showing real interest in me and my life. He had told his wife about contacting me. He said that she understood his motivations in getting in touch and responding. He just seemed absolutely great. And he had a boat, which is always wonderful. It was going really, really well. And he understandably, and I was pleased about this, he said he wanted to talk to his daughter first before we met up.
4: And what happened when he spoke to her about it?
1: I had this reported to me afterwards. She came to stay. He raised it. He showed her the advert. And she responded, "Oh, that's very strange," which is true, and that she needed some time to think about it. He did write back, and she had come to the conclusion that she wasn't comfortable with it at all. He seemed to be very upset about it, while also being very understanding of his daughter's wishes.
4: Did it hurt?
1: Yeah, it did hurt. It did. It really did feel like it was going to work out and that we would at least have some meetings and that those would be really satisfying. And so, yeah, very disappointed. And my response to that disappointment was to put more dadverts out.
4: Oh, okay. Georgie did some digging into what kind of men might make the perfect dad. Peter, the man from the cruise and the inspiration for all of this, had given her the idea there might be childless men out there who were yearning for that type of relationship.
1: Men who, for whatever reason, have not had children, but who wanted them.
4: And so Georgie posted another round of dadverts and waited to see who would respond.
1: So Grant had no children of his own. He was in his 50s and he felt like there probably wouldn't be a relationship for him that would result in children and was also kind of ambivalent about having babies. However, he still wanted some kind of family unit. He wanted to kind of create or see about creating and being a father figure and seeing what that was like.
4: Sounds promising.
1: Yes, it was very promising.
4: And how did it develop?
1: We had a great meeting and arranged to meet again. Meanwhile, I had other dadverts going out and other people starting to speak to me. Grant had mentioned attractiveness a couple of times, describing me as attractive. And I was a little bit wary of that. And so I kind of laughed it off, you know, let's pretend it didn't happen. But it rang an alarm bell. I was looking forward to meeting up more and feeling that things would become more fatherly and less flirtatious the more we met up and the more I was just myself around him and he was himself. Unfortunately, he had some mental health issues, which he'd been upfront about in our emails before we met, fear of rejection and things like that. However, something about our correspondence and meeting, and I suppose the uncertainty of that, triggered quite a painful episode for him. And he kind of very quickly almost tried to shut down our correspondence at all and push me away. And I was really worrying about him. I was also thinking, what have I done here? Is this a really bad idea, this project? Have I put someone at risk? And if I do speak to him again, is this a father-daughter relationship that I can handle? Thankfully, I did manage to get in contact with him and hear from him again. But I didn't want to be his only emotional support. So,
4: were you not thinking at this point, I've got a mum, a parent, why am I looking for another one?
1: That might have flashed into my head. At the same time, it felt like there was a lot to unlock that I still hadn't had the experience of having a father. And I knew I would be very restless and dissatisfied until I had at least tried to meet a few more people or try to get a taste, a proper taste of what that would be like.
4: The more potential father figures Georgie met, the more uncertain she felt about what they wanted from a daughter figure. One man made a seemingly sincere offer of unconditional love, but it didn't sit well with her. You ended up doing something really quite extraordinary. So you booked an actor to pretend to be your dad, and you had a reunion in which you played yourself and he played your biological father. What were you thinking would happen?
1: So this idea came up because in Japan, there is this family rental service that people use when they haven't got their ideal setup or they want someone to walk them down the aisle or something like this. So I was looking quite enviously at Japan and thinking, what I haven't done is this. What if my ideal father doesn't exist? Or what if I can't find him through Dadverts? What do I want? I want to have a conversation with my biological father. And I want to hire someone who can really commit to that role, even if it's just for a few hours. So I asked a friend who's an actor if he knew anyone who might be a good candidate for pretending to be my dad for an afternoon. And my friend knew just the person.
4: What did you want to ask him?
1: I wanted to know why he wasn't there when I was growing up. And I wanted maybe an apology, maybe just something that made sense to me. I was interested to see what the actor would do with this.
4: Because you left it up to him?
1: Yeah. Yeah. I gave a basic brief and I explained to him that I would probably have some questions for him about what his life was like in the late 80s and what he was doing that stopped him coming to see me and my mum.
4: Where did you go? What did you do? How did it happen?
1: I asked my mum where she thought I should meet this actor. And she, from nowhere, said London Zoo.
4: Oh.
1: Yeah.
4: It's very specific.
1: It was very specific. And I thought, that feels right to me. Fathers taking their kids to the zoo, even though I'm an adult kid, I don't know. And if it all went wrong, I could at least look at the animals and that could be fun. I met him in Regent's Park beforehand for a coffee and a sandwich. It was a really cold, wet day and I just didn't know how this was going to work exactly and whether I could pretend convincingly enough. And various friends had given me pep talks. It's okay, he's an actor. You're paying him. It's his responsibility to make this work, not yours, etc., etc. So I approached the cafe we were due to meet and I couldn't look up. I was so daunted and overwhelmed, just looking at the floor, approaching. I could see the sign coming up and I knew he would be standing outside and he was. Oh my God, I felt sick. But I made myself keep going and approached him and said his name. He said my name and we had a hug. The performance began there and led us through the afternoon.
0: It gave Georgie the closure she needed. And after that meeting, she decided not to post any more adverts. The project also prompted some people she'd known all her life to come forward and tell her that they'd always considered her to be a daughter of sorts. It was Peter, or Pops as she now calls him, the man from the cruise that Georgie eventually found a father figure in, and that's what we call a happy ending. It's the end of the show too. I hope you've enjoyed listening as much as we've enjoyed ploughing through the Outlook archive. I'm Mubeen Azhar, and today's producer was Hannah Dean. Till next time, thanks for listening, and take care.
5: You're listening to the BBC World Service. And now, Witness History, with me, Megan Lawton. And from the year 2000, I'm bringing you the story of Canada's worst ever E. coli contamination.
6: I found myself standing in the backyard, holding my 9-year-old son, who is weeping uncontrollably, as he's looking across the park and watching one of many air ambulance helicopters take his friend away.
5: It's a spring morning in the town of Walkerton in Ontario, and local resident Bruce Davidson is consoling his son.
6: And he said through his tears, he said, "Dad, is he going to die?" And what do you say to your son when that's the fourth person just on your street to be airlifted, and a child has already died?
5: A few days earlier, unusually heavy rain had swept through the town, washing cattle manure into the water system. Residents didn't know it yet, but their drinking water was contaminated with a type of bacteria called E. coli. Something as ordinary as a glass of tap water had become deadly. In a town of 5,000 people, more than 2,000 would fall ill, at least 7 would die. In the early days, as officials tried to understand what was happening, some explanations focused on the unusually heavy rain.
6: Well, lots of towns experience heavy rains and people don't die from contaminated water.
5: But this wasn't just about rain. Instead, a water system that failed at almost every level and critical information that wasn't properly disclosed. The event would change water safety across Canada forever. To understand how we got to that point, we need to go back, before the helicopters were flying overhead and the hospital waiting rooms were overflowing.
6: Walkerton is a very quiet rural community in Ontario. It's about 2.5 hours drive from Toronto, so a very idyllic place. A community that, by and large, the vast majority of people, even in Ontario, would never have heard of. So anonymous and headed for infamy.
5: It's May 22nd, the Monday of a long bank holiday weekend, and Bruce and his family are arriving home after being away for a few nights.
6: My best friend pulled into the driveway, thankfully, within seconds of us doing it. Had he been a few minutes earlier, he would have missed us. And he got out of his car and he said the radio's saying there's something wrong with the water and you shouldn't drink it, something about E. coli.
5: At that point, was there anything you noticed in your town that made you think, okay, the radio is onto something, that there is something wrong with the water?
6: Well, you know, in a small town, you can't keep a secret. And very quickly, rumors started to spread that something had gone seriously wrong with our water, to the point where the local nursing home had actually switched their patients from regular tap water to boiled or bottled water days ahead of time, believing that something could be wrong.
5: The day after Bruce and his family arrived home, Tuesday 23rd, local children returned to school.
6: My kids arrived to see all the fountains taped off with plastic over them so the kids couldn't drink from the water. But my daughter's kindergarten teacher told me later that she spent the entire afternoon trying to deal with young students, 5 and 6 years old, as these children doubled over in pain, burst into tears. So that was a complete shock.
5: And by the Wednesday 24th...
6: school was closed. The first death in Walkerton had occurred. And we started to sort of grasp the magnitude of what we were facing, where this is not only going to give you some kind of stomach flu, but it could kill you.
5: Initially, health officials looked for a foodborne outbreak. E. coli is commonly linked to undercooked meat, but they couldn't find a shared meal or event linking the victims. What no one in the town knew was that Walkerton's Public Utilities Commission, responsible for the town's water, had already tested the water. It came back positive for E. coli on May 15th, 2 days before people started feeling ill. But the results were not disclosed.
7: Good evening. Most Canadians take safe drinking water for granted, but they don't do that anymore in Walkerton, Ontario. It's a community of five.
5: By now, the media had arrived. Reporters, including from Canada's public broadcaster, the CBC, were speaking to residents, many wondering why they hadn't been told to stop drinking the water sooner.
8: Well, some people, Peter, were starting to get sick last Friday before the long weekend, and officials here knew something was wrong. They didn't know what. And by Sunday, they knew it was in the water. They knew the bacteria. And they didn't, however, issue any public warnings until yesterday. And that's because they thought...
5: That warning came from Dr. Murray McQuigg, the region's medical officer responsible for protecting public health. Tests administered by his unit were now pointing to E. coli. So he went on local radio with an order. Don't drink the tap water unless it's been boiled. It was a warning that clashed with other public statements, suggesting the water supply was unlikely to be the problem. By now, anger in Walkerton was beginning to boil.
6: So we decided that we would write a letter to the Premier of Ontario and respectfully request that he immediately commence a full public inquiry to find all the answers to our dilemma.
5: An inquiry was announced and scheduled to start months later. First was the issue of getting the water clean.
6: Thankfully, communities all across the province sent us water. And, you know, even one of Canada's major breweries bottled water for us and sent it up. They sent it in beer bottles. But we just assumed that it was American beer because it was so watery. But, you know, it was life-saving.
5: After 198 days of relying on bottled and boiled water, Walkerton residents could finally use their taps again, around the same time the inquiry started.
9: The Ontario government will appoint a judge or a retired judge as a commission of inquiry under the public inquiry.
5: The inquiry found Public Utilities Commission operators, brothers Stan and Frank Coble, had no formal training in water quality management and had failed to properly treat the water or monitor the system.
6: That was the thing that, you know, shocked us. And we were victims of what I would call ignorance and arrogance.
5: The brothers were convicted on criminal charges after the inquiry found they regularly falsified tests. But for Bruce, who attended several hearings in his role as co-founder of the concerned Walkerton Citizens, the problem went far beyond the two men.
6: Justice is not just about punishing those who did something egregious, but there is no penalty for anyone above them who failed to supervise them properly. There is no penalty for the government for not ensuring the training.
5: The inquiry found wider systemic failures, which the Ontario government accepted, introducing major reforms to the province's drinking water system. But Bruce says some Walkerton residents would never fully recover.
6: There's a psychological aspect to this with post-traumatic stress that is just horrific. You know, you sort of say, well, hey, the water can kill you. Now we fixed it. Now it's okay. Well, there isn't a switch you flick in your mind to do that.
5: As for what happened to his son's friend.
6: It's interesting. He did survive, thankfully. He did have some pretty difficult times, and it was a slow recovery. And they both went off to university many years later, and I was driving them home. And I said to him, you know, when you were over at our house playing, you seem fine. You seem like you're having a great time. And the next day you were airlifted. And he said something that absolutely floored me. He said, in the mind of a 9-year-old, people who told that they were sick were taken away and they died. And so he didn't tell out of fear, and that fear almost cost him his life.
5: Bruce Davidson, now a water safety advocate, speaking to me, Megan Lawton, for Witness History.
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14: 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As we taxi tore the runway with a smog and haze reminding me.
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0: Chicago. This is Democracy Now!
1: Although we keep receiving cases, we don't have enough space to admit and hospitalize them. We have set up a tent right here already, and perhaps we will need another one to try to isolate patients in the immediate future. There aren't enough medications, protective equipment, or even staff.
0: There are now almost 750 suspected cases of Ebola and 177 suspected deaths in the latest outbreak. As health officials race to contain the outbreak in the Democratic Republic of the Congo and Uganda, we'll go to the DRC. The epicenter of the outbreak is a gold mining region where health and infrastructure systems are poor despite the mineral wealth. And we'll ask, how have U.S. cuts to science and health funding impacted the global public health response? Then late-night comedian and Trump critic Stephen Colbert signed off last night for the final time as host of The Late Show on CBS.
2: On night one of the Colbert Report back in the day, I said, anyone can read the news to you. I promise to feel the news at you. And I realized pretty soon in this job that our job over here was different. We were here to feel the news with you. And I don't know about you, but I sure have felt it.
0: Stephen Colbert, who had the highest ratings in late night, was canceled after making a joke about CBS's parent company, Paramount, giving a big fat bribe to President Trump ahead of a mega merger. We'll talk to journalist David Sirota here in Denver about free speech in an era of media consolidation and fighting back. And finally, to journalist Karen Howe, author of Empire of AI, Dreams and Nightmares in Sam Altman's OpenAI. She's just helped launch the AI Resist List to document acts of resistance to the AI industry across the world. All that and more coming up. Welcome to Democracy Now!, democracynow.org, The War and Peace Report. I'm Amy Goodman in Denver. Republican leaders in the House of Representatives called off a vote Thursday on a war powers resolution seeking to end President Trump's ability to strike Iran. Its abrupt cancellation came as Republicans were on the verge of losing the vote as several members were absent from the House floor. This follows Tuesday 50-47 vote by the Senate to advance a war powers resolution. Any vote in the House will have to wait until at least June 1st when Congress returns from its Memorial Day recess. This comes as the U.S. and Iran continue to exchange proposals for a peace agreement through Pakistani mediators. Earlier today, Secretary of State Marco Rubio said indirect negotiations over a deal with Iran had seen, quote, a little bit of movement, and that's good, he said. Russia and China have condemned the Trump administration's indictment of 94-year-old former Cuban President Raul Castro on murder charges. Russia's foreign ministry accused the White House of, quote, unquote, attempts to tighten the sanctions noose and promised to provide active support to Cuba. China's foreign ministry said it always opposes unilateral sanctions that have no basis in international law. It added, quote, the United States should stop brandishing sanctions or judicial proceedings at Cuba and stop resorting to the threat of force at every turn, unquote. On Thursday, President Trump said it was likely he would order military strikes on Cuba.
3: Other presidents have looked at this for 50, 60 years doing something, and it looks like I'll be the one that does it, so would be happy to do it.
0: Lebanon's national news agency reports an Israeli strike in southern Lebanon's Tyre district has killed six people, including two paramedics and a Syrian child. The medics were reportedly killed in a double-tap strike after an initial strike on a motorcycle. The latest violence came despite a U.S.-brokered ceasefire that Israel's violated on a near-daily basis. Lebanon's health ministry reports Israeli attacks have killed nearly 3,100 people. Meanwhile, Lebanon's finance minister told Reuters the war could shrink the economy by at least 7% this year. Israel's deported more than 400 activists it abducted from a Gaza-bound humanitarian aid flotilla in international waters. On Thursday, members of the global Samud flotilla were flown from southern Israel to Istanbul, Turkey, aboard three chartered flights. They arrived with stories of physical and psychological abuse at the hands of their Israeli captors. This is U.S. activist Alex Colston.
4: In one of the prison boats, 35 people suffered fractures to their ribs. People said there was at least 12 sexual assaults that took place. People were tased. Me personally, I was kept in cuffs where I can't feel my hands anymore. I was kicked in the ribs multiple times.
0: The release of the Gaza flotilla members comes amidst global condemnation of Israeli National Security Minister Itamar Ben-Gvir, who published video of himself taunting dozens of handcuffed activists. In Greenland, hundreds of protesters gathered at the opening of a new U.S. consulate building in the capital Nuuk on Thursday to denounce President Trump's threats to annex the island. The protests came after Trump's special envoy to Greenland, Republican Governor Jeff Landry of Louisiana, made his first trip to the semi-autonomous Danish territory. Landry reportedly spoke on Saturday with President Trump, who told him to, quote, go there and make a bunch of friends, unquote. This is Nuuk resident Aaron Bang Isaacson.
5: It's just a really unpleasant reminder of people as commodities or as a product, as something that can be bought and sold. It's very unpleasant to witness, and I think this ruthless rhetoric, where military actions are not taken off the table, is completely wild and ruthless towards the people who live here.
0: Senate Republicans abruptly left Washington, D.C. Thursday for the Memorial Day recess without casting a vote for a $72 billion budget reconciliation bill to fund ICE and Border Patrol for 3 years. That's on top of the $170 billion provided to those agencies by Congress last year. This comes as President Trump faces a growing revolt among Republicans over his plans to use public funds to build a $1 billion ballroom at the White House, and the Justice Department's creation of a nearly $1.8 billion slush fund to compensate MAGA allies prosecuted by the Justice Department. Already, several prominent January 6 rioters have said publicly they'll seek a share of the fund, as have disgraced politicians George Santos and Rod Blagojevich. On Thursday, Senate Republicans met with Attorney General Todd Blanch behind closed doors. The Hill reports the meeting became a screaming fest after Blanch refused to limit who would be eligible to get paid by the fund. North Carolina Republican Senator Tom Tillis called the plan stupid on stilts.
6: Because it will invariably put us in a position where your taxpayer dollars and my taxpayer dollars could potentially compensate someone who assaulted a police officer, admitted their guilt, got convicted, got pardoned, and now we're going to pay them for that? That's absurd. The American people are going to reject this out of hand.
0: Meanwhile, congressional Democrats have introduced legislation to block the Trump's Justice Department's new slush fund. A bill authored by Maryland Congressman Jamie Raskin would bar the use of any federal funds to back the settlement and would limit payouts. Other legislation proposes a 100% tax on future beneficiaries. To see our interview with Congressmember Jamie Raskin, go to democracynow.org. In Arizona, Tucson advocates are demanding the release of activist DACA recipient Carla Toledo, who was violently detained at her home earlier this week. Federal immigration agents forced their way into Toledo's house to arrest her without reportedly showing a warrant. Toledo has lived in the U.S. since she was a year old and obtained Deferred Action for Childhood Arrivals, or DACA, which protects immigrants who came to the U.S. as children from deportation. But under Trump's second term, DACA recipients have been increasingly targeted. In Oregon, body camera footage obtained by the group Innovation Law Lab shows federal immigration agents pulling over a van of farm workers, then smashing the windows and using a facial recognition app to identify and arrest the workers without a warrant. The footage was disclosed as part of a class action lawsuit filed against the agent's violent tactics at racial profiling following the farm workers' detention in October. In related news, activists say at least 20 immigrants jailed at the Desert View Annex ICE detention facility in Atilano, California, have started a hunger strike to protest inhumane conditions, including medical neglect and unsafe drinking water. Immigrants also say food portions have been reduced, forcing them to have to purchase items sold in the commissary at exorbitant prices. The Adelanto ICE jail is operated by the private prison company Geo Group. At least four immigrants have died there since September. In Chicago, all charges against four activists who were arrested last year during mass protests against immigration raids outside the Broadview ICE facility have been dismissed. During a court hearing Thursday, the U.S. Attorney's Office admitted federal prosecutors committed misconduct during the grand jury proceedings that resulted in the indictments, including having conversations with grand jurors outside the courtroom. This was one of the most high-profile prosecutions against activists following Trump's so-called Operation Midway Blitz crackdown, when hundreds of mass federal immigration agents flooded the streets of Chicago. The defendants came to be known as the Broadview Six. Ultimately, four activists faced the remaining charges, including former candidate for the U.S. House, Kat Abu Ghazala. Here in Colorado, Democrats have censured their party's highest elected official, Governor Jared Polis, for granting clemency to an election denier who is convicted of tampering with voting systems. Last Friday, Governor Polis announced he was commuting the 9-year prison sentence of former Mesa County clerk Tina Peters, who was convicted of conspiring with allies of President Trump to breach voting systems in 2021 in an effort to prove Trump's claims of a rigged 2020 election. On Wednesday, the Colorado Democratic Party State Central Committee voted to rebuke Governor Polis, writing, quote, "Reducing her sentence now under pressure from Donald Trump is not justice. It sends a message to future bad actors that election tampering has consequences unless you're friends with the president. That's a dangerous and disappointing precedent to set," unquote. The Democratic National Committee has released a post-election autopsy criticizing the failed 2024 presidential campaign. The release of the long-awaited 192-page document follows a months-long pressure campaign by party activists who protested DNC Chair Ken Martin's decision to keep the report secret. Martin had said he hoped to prevent a distraction ahead of the midterm elections. On Thursday, critics slammed the report as woefully incomplete and unsubstantiated, makes no mention of President Biden's decision to seek re-election, nor how Kamala Harris became the Democratic nominee without having to compete in primaries. It also makes no reference to the Biden administration's support for Israel. Graham Platner, the front runner among Democrats seeking to challenge Maine Republican Senator Susan Collins in November, wrote, quote, "The words Gaza and genocide appear precisely zero times in the DNC autopsy. Turning a blind eye to crimes against humanity was a grave injustice and a terrible election strategy," unquote. In San Diego, more than 2,000 people gathered Thursday to mourn Amin Abdullah, Mansour Kazija, and Nader Awad, who were killed in a shooting at the city's largest mosque. The three victims were remembered as heroes as they attempted to stop two attackers when they opened fire at the Islamic Center of San Diego Monday. The center's imam, Taha Hussein, addressed the crowd during Thursday's Janaza Islamic funeral prayer service.
7: Let's work together to stop this hatred, stop this racism, stop dehumanizing the Muslim community. So we can live together in this very diverse society, very diverse nation. We can live together as brothers and sisters, loving one another and working together for the betterment of our community and our society.
0: This comes as more details have emerged about one of the suspects, Caleb Vasquez. came to police attention more than a year before the mosque attack over his disturbing behavior, idolizing Nazis and mass shooters. Last year, police obtained a court order to confiscate dozens of his father's weapons from the family home. Vasquez had also been previously confined in an involuntary psychiatric hold. The new revelations came as part of documents filed in a San Diego court raising questions about the authorities' inability to prevent the mosque shooting. And Tennessee has called off the execution of Tony Carruthers after prison officials were unable to find a vein to administer lethal injection drugs. On Thursday, Republican Governor Bill Lee issued a one-year reprieve to Carruthers over the botched execution, which came despite his claims of innocence and demands for a new trial. Laura Porter, the executive director of the U.S. campaign to end the death penalty, told the New York Times, quote, "Tennessee has effectively made the case against the death penalty," unquote. And those are some of the headlines. This is Democracy Now!, democracynow.org, the War and Peace Report. I'm Amy Goodman in Denver with Juan Gonzalez in Chicago. Hi, Juan.
8: Hi, Amy, and welcome to all of our listeners and viewers across the country and around the world.
0: The deadly outbreak of Ebola in the Eastern Democratic Republic of the Congo has caused 177 suspected deaths out of 750 suspected cases in the DRC and neighboring Uganda. That's according to the World Health Organization. But officials believe the virus may have been spreading undetected for around 2 months, making the likely death toll much higher. On Thursday, officials of the Alliance Fleuve Congo, which includes the Rwanda-based M23 rebels who seized control of parts of the eastern DRC last year, confirmed a case of Ebola had been found in South Kivu province, which is hundreds of miles away from the epicenter. Authorities believe the first cases originated in Mangbualu, a region known for artisanal gold mining in the eastern Ituri province. Instability and weak health and infrastructure have made treating patients and containing the spread of the virus more difficult. On Thursday, protesters set fire to Ebola isolation tents at a hospital in the town of Rampara after a dispute erupted over the burial of a man suspected of dying of Ebola. A witness says the family had wanted to take the body for family burial at home, which can be dangerous.
9: I'm in Rampara. At the Rampara hospital, we're locked down. Look at the angry protesters. They're setting fire to the tents of the sick because they want to recover their bodies. And there are a few police officers who can't even contain the situation. A significant intervention is really needed.
0: We go now to Kinshasa, the capital of the DRC, where we're joined by Jimmy Munguriak. He is country director for Resource Matters in the DRC, an NGO that works on natural resource governance issues to ensure mineral and energy wealth generates benefits locally. He's also from Bunia, the capital city of the Ituri province. Jimmy, welcome to Democracy Now! Thank you so much for being with us. You're right near the epicenter of the Ebola outbreak. You're from that area, which you visited frequently in your work. If you can talk about the extent of the crisis and talk about the gold mining region there and why you see that as intimately connected, the conditions with the Ebola outbreak.
10: Thank you very much. Thank you for that question. Yeah, as you say today, Ebola outbreak is really, really a very urgent issues in the Mungwara region. And what make it to be more urgent, because as you already said that it was discovered after like 2 months since it started. That is one thing which make now the response to be not very easy in the area. But that area has some characteristics that that is likely to make that the Ebola outbreak to be spread very, very quickly. I can mention some of them. Firstly, the access to the region is very, very difficult because of the poor road condition. And also in some areas, there is not even the road because it is a mining area, but more artisanal mining. And that brings to the another issue or challenge that can make the outbreak, Ebola outbreak, to spread very quick is their behavior, the behavior of artisanal miners in the area. In their behavior, they trivialize everything almost. And even now, when the Ebola case is very real, some of those artisanal mining still think that Ebola does not exist, that it is a kind of curse in the region because of the gold in the area. So that one also make now the response to be not very, very effective in the area, because that behavior, since they believe that Ebola, they think that Ebola is not real Ebola, but it is some kind of disease which was thrown on the populations. And that comes also with those African culture, the way they consider things. And it makes now difficult Ebola to be, to have a very strong response. And another challenge is that, you know, the area is really, as I mentioned, there is a poor road conditions, but there is also not enough healthcare facilities compared now to the how the number of cases now. For example, now all the hospitals are populated with those who are sick, and now those who are still at home, they fear to go to the hospital because saying that when they reach the hospital, they will be it will be told that they have Ebola. And no one need to die to say that no, I'm dead of Ebola, because if someone dies from Ebola, can easily, when they, you know, in the African culture, they still have a sample, a kind of consideration to the dead body. And when they manipulate the dead body, it is spreading again, the Ebola outbreak. So those are some challenges. And another one is the insecurity in the zone. You know, the east part of the Congo have been in insecurity for many years. And now also where there is, where the Ebola started in Mungwalu.

0: lot are the response which can be given to Ebola spread. The government has taken some decisions just today to limit the gathering of people to a maximum of 50 people, but that decision has been taken this morning. But for those areas, as I said, in Mungwalu region and also the area around Mungwalu, it will not be easy to applicate those decisions from the government, from the provincial government, because they have their way of thinking, as I say, their behavior of trivializing everything. They will even trivialize that the decision from the government. And that is very, very dangerous for the area. And I think what the government should do is to see that how they deploy a lot of now beyond the sensitizations. I think it needs even some police accompaniment to make sure that the communities are obeying to those rules detected by the provincial government. Other way, it will be very, very, very difficult. You are hearing about the statistic. Those are the official statistic, but on the ground, the statistic is very higher than what is official, because when we talk about the death case for today, about more than 180 persons have already died of Ebola since it started. That is the official statistic, but it doesn't include those who are dying at home and buried in their own way, fearing that their relatives to be declared of dying of Ebola.
1: Jimmy
0: Yes.
1: Manguriak, I wanted to ask you in terms of, because the Mungwalu area is so close to Uganda, is it your sense that many of the miners are migrant laborers, or are they local folks? In other words, to what degree can the actual people working on the mines who contract the disease spread it to other areas, especially to Uganda and as well as other areas of the Congo?
0: Yeah, thank you. You know that Kinshasa is very, very far from Uganda. And from all that region of Mungwalu and Bunia, Uganda, especially Kampala, is considered to be like a capital for those who are in Mungwalu and in Bunia and all those areas, even in North Kivu. So they consider Uganda to be very closer, even economically. All these areas is depending on Uganda. So the Ebola outbreak is likely to be spread very quickly because there is a very high level of movement of people and goods between Uganda and Congo. But yesterday at night, the Uganda government also took some decisions. And about that, the decisions is to and not admit for the public transport used in the borders between Uganda and Congo. Now there might not be a public transport, so it is prohibited to have the public transport, and that decision was taken by Uganda, and it is the way of limiting to limit the Ebola to be spread to Uganda side. And also among that, those decisions is that the companies or the flight from Uganda to Congo will be closed after 48 hours. That is mean it is since tomorrow. All the flight from Uganda to Congo or to Congo, Uganda will not be operated. So that is some decision taken by Uganda to just to limit the Ebola
2: Jimmy
0: yes.
2: Mungurik, we have to leave it there, but of course, we're going to continue to cover this. Country Director for the DRC, an NGO that works on natural resource governance to ensure DRC mineral and energy wealth generates benefits locally and contributes to a fair and inclusive energy transition. There is currently no vaccine for the Bundibugyo strain of the Ebola virus. The Coalition for Epidemic Preparedness Innovations, which funds the development of new vaccines, said at a press briefing in Geneva Thursday that it could be hard to meet their goal of developing a safe, effective vaccine within 3 months. This is Seppi Borges.

0: chair, Jane Halton. We thought we had that clip, but some experts are saying the U.S. has been noticeably absent from the global health response following the withdrawal of the U.S. from the World Health Organization earlier this year and massive and abrupt funding cuts to global and domestic public health efforts and research. For more, we're joined by Matthew Kavanaugh, who is director of the Center for Global Health Policy and Politics at Georgetown University. Professor Kavanaugh, we just have a few minutes, but if you can talk about both the travel bans that the Trump administration is now imposing on foreigners who've traveled in the DRC, Uganda, and South Sudan, and the slashing of U.S. aid around the world, how that connects to what we're seeing with this surging Ebola virus.
1: Amy, thanks so much for covering this issue. The Trump administration came into office and slashed USAID, slashed all sorts of programs internationally, and many of us were very worried at the time that exactly this was going to happen. The Congolese epidemiologists and doctors and nurses who are confronting this are the best in the world. These are the global experts in how you stop an Ebola outbreak. But what we're seeing is that they're trying to do it without the tools that they need. You know, in 2022, there was an outbreak, and they were able to stop it, detect it in a few days, and stop it quite quickly. This time, we've seen a really different course because it's been so slow to be detected and so slow to respond. Now we're hearing that there are folks who are trying to respond on the front lines without gloves, without masks. This is in large part because hundreds of millions of dollars were cut by DOGE. The Democratic Republic of Congo used to be one of the biggest recipients of USAID funding, not just for surveillance activities that were happening, like trying to actually detect when there were spillovers like this that we're seeing right now, but also to fight AIDS, to fight malaria. Thousands of health workers were laid off because the Trump administration issued this stop work order. And so what we're seeing now is folks without the tools to be able to respond. And instead, what we're seeing, the major, major push is a travel ban, which is theater. It's not public health response. And I think it's part and parcel of a racist immigration policy that front and center tries to, you know, say that we can somehow protect Americans by keeping people out and keeping viruses out. And we know that that's a failed strategy, right? We've seen it in AIDS, we've seen it in COVID, we've seen it again and again and again. Travel bans are not public health. They're simply theater that make it look like they're doing something, when what we know is needed is building those isolation facilities, getting people the PPE they need. That's the actual response. And unfortunately, the U.S. has now cut hundreds of millions of dollars, huge disruptions to the DRC's health system, which means people are really struggling to respond.
2: And Matt, what about this whole issue of the U.S. withdrawing from the World Health Organization, how that affects a situation, a crisis like this, and the importance of community health care workers on the front lines when an epidemic like this erupts?
1: That's right. The World Health Organization is the global responder to all sorts of things and the global platform for pandemic preparedness and response. When the United States withdrew from the World Health Organization, we have been the biggest funder, the biggest supporter since its founding. It means that WHO last year had to lay off 2,000 people worldwide, especially in Africa and at headquarters. That's had a major impact on their capacity to be able to respond to things. And the bigger picture here is that it's not just the United States, right? We've seen that not only did the World Health Organization, did the United States withdraw from the WHO, but so too did Argentina at the urging of the Trump administration. But we're seeing this kind of rising attacks on WHO from right-wing forces in the UK, in Italy, around the world, who are trying to dismantle these international institutions because they stand in the way of a bigger project that's a right-wing project. But what we need right now is to invest in these global public goods. And my huge concern is that at this point, we're not seeing countries of the world that want to actually respond, want to support WHO, actually rallying in the way that they need to. Ministers of Health are meeting right now in Geneva at the World Health Assembly. And what we should be seeing is massive influx of funding to WHO and a strong political support. But we're not seeing that. And so I'm really worried that the kind of right-wing project is actually achieving what it's trying to do, which is dismantling these international institutions. And they are, as you were saying, deeply linked to these local folks on the ground, because it is getting them the resources that they need, getting them the protective equipment. Because these community health workers that were, you know, thousands of which were laid off by the DOGE cuts, they might be doing malaria care, but it's somebody that walks into the clinic with a fever that they then detect is might be Ebola and then respond. It's these frontline health workers who we're trying to mobilize to be able to go do the contact tracing so that you find every single person that somebody with Ebola has been in contact with, and yet organizations have had to lay them off. And so we're really in a geopolitically driven pandemic. This is not just an outbreak of a virus. This really is a politically driven pandemic or epidemic. It's not a pandemic at this point, I should be very clear.
0: And if you, Professor Kavanaugh, can talk more about the travel bans and how efficient, effective they are.
1: When we are responding to an outbreak, the way that you do it is to fight it at the source. You need to be able to get supplies in, supplies out, have people move around the world. A travel ban simply says that Ugandans and Congolese people and people from South Sudan are no longer allowed to come to the United States. This only encourages people to simply lie, right? The travel ban, we've seen it again and again and again. They simply don't work. Obviously, we're in a globalization era. How hard is it for someone to take a flight from one place to another, and then say on the form, no, I haven't been in that place? That's simple. Public health is based on trust. And all travel bans do is they tell people, not only do you, you know, are you not trusted, but also, by the way, somebody's out to get you, trying to cripple the economy of these countries. These are countries with millions and millions of people who are far, as you heard Jimmy saying, you know, hundreds of miles away from the outbreak zone. And yet you're going to try to shut down transport to and from there. That actually undermines the response rather than supporting it at a time when we need to be actually getting people what they need.
0: I want to thank you for being with us, Matthew Kavanaugh, Director of the Center for Global Health Policy and Politics at Georgetown University, speaking to us from Washington, D.C. Stephen Colbert signed off last night for the final time as host of The Late Show on CBS. What does that have to do with the massive mega media mergers that are taking place? Back in a minute.

0: Mara Diarra performing Fenfo, which means something to say, here on Democracy Now! This is Democracy Now!, democracynow.org, the War and Peace Report. I am Amy Goodman in Denver. Juan Gonzalez is in Chicago. Well, the late night comedian Stephen Colbert signed off last night for the final time as host of The Late Show on CBS. Special guests on that final broadcast included Paul McCartney, who performed the Beatles' classic Hello, Goodbye, with help from Colbert and Elvis Costello and John Baptiste and others. Over the past 11 years, Stephen Colbert was one of the most vocal critics of President Trump on network TV. His show was canceled last July after he criticized CBS's parent company Paramount for agreeing to pay $16 million to settle a $20 billion lawsuit brought by President Trump. The settlement came as Paramount was seeking the Trump FCC, that's the Federal Communications approval, for a merger with Skydance. This is part of what Colbert said at the time.
1: Now, I believe this kind of complicated financial settlement with a sitting government official has a technical name in legal circles. It's big fat bribe. Because this all comes as Paramount's owners are trying to get the Trump administration to approve the sale of our network to a new owner, Skydance.
0: The Trump administration approved the Paramount-Skydance merger just a week after CBS announced Colbert's ouster. At the time, CBS Colbert was canceled for, quote, financial reasons, even though Colbert had been consistently the top-rated late-night host. Last year, Trump wrote online, "I absolutely love that Colbert got fired," unquote. Early this morning at 1:52 a.m. Eastern, President Trump posted a message online again celebrating the end of Colbert's show, writing, quote, "Thank goodness he's finally gone," unquote. In March, the chair of the Federal Communications Commission, Brendan Carr, celebrated the cancellation of Colbert's show as part of a broader Trump-led campaign against the news media. This is Carr speaking at CPAC, the Conservative Political Action Conference.
2: President Trump took on the fake news media, and President Trump is winning. Look at the results so far. PBS defunded, NPR defunded, Joy Reid gone from MSNBC, Sleepy Eye Chuck Todd gone, Jim Acosta gone, John Dickerson gone, Colbert is leaving, CBS is under new ownership, and soon enough CNN is going to have new ownership as well. So we're not...
0: Earlier this week, one of Stephen Colbert's final guests, Bruce Springsteen, directly criticized President Trump and the Ellison family, David and Larry Ellison, which now controls Paramount.
3: I'm here in support tonight with Stephen because you're the first guy in America who's lost his show because we got a president who can't take a joke. And because Larry and David Ellison feel they need to kiss his to get what they want, so these are. Anyway, Stephen, these are small-minded people. They got no idea what the freedoms of this beautiful country are supposed to be about.
0: So that was Bruce Springsteen this week, one of the final guests of Stephen Colbert. And right now, the Ellisons with Paramount Skydance are trying to merge in a more than $100 billion mega merger with Warner Brothers Discovery. Warner Brothers Discovery owns HBO, owns CNN, and of course Paramount owns CBS. So CNN, CBS, HBO would all be under the same roof. To talk more about the end of Stephen Colbert's show, Trump's threats to the press and media consolidation, we're joined here in Denver by David Sirota, founder and editor-in-chief of The Lever. His recent book is titled Master Plan, The Hidden Plot to Legalize Corruption in America. David, how does this fit into your view of corruption in the United States? How does the final show of Colbert, though the most watched show on late night, being canceled and him being ousted, connect to these mega mergers that are consolidating the media?
4: Well, I think it's a data point in a number of data points. I mean, the Colbert tale that you just told, also there was a concurrent situation with Jimmy Kimmel and a merger about local TV stations, the Tegna Nexstar merger. Jimmy Kimmel had said something that apparently Brendan Carr and the Trump administration and the MAGA movement didn't like after the death of the murder of Charlie Kirk. And the television network faced pressure from Carr and others to essentially throw Jimmy Kimmel off the air. So I think we see this over and over again, where the Trump administration is weaponizing its power over mergers to try to get what it wants in the media space. And I think that's I wouldn't call that a new level of corruption. We saw the Nixon administration quite famously back in the day try to weaponize its merger approval process on behalf of its allies and its donors as well. But it is a resurrected tactic from the Nixon era that is a kind of corruption that's outside of, frankly, the traditional kinds of corruption that we've gotten used to. I mean, traditional corruption that we talk about in Master Plan and we document in Master Plan is about legalizing campaign contributions. This is actually weaponizing, as you mentioned, lawsuits where Trump is trying to extract money from various large corporations, using the merger approval process potentially as a tool to extract those settlements and extract financial remuneration to Donald Trump himself. And I think ultimately, as it affects the media situation, it creates a chilling effect, right? I mean, everybody who is currently working in media, certainly for big corporations that may have business before the Trump administration, everybody knows that they, in what they're doing, whether it's reporting or commentary or anything else, that they may get crosswise with Donald Trump, and the corporate boss may not like that because the corporate boss may have business with the Trump administration. So I think beyond just a sort of heavy-handed censorship problem, you have a potential self-censorship problem. And I think that's actually arguably the point from the Trump administration and people like Brendan Carr, to send a chilling effect message to the entire media and the entire political discourse.
5: And David, meanwhile, the six Democratic senators sent a letter to the chairman of the FCC, Brendan Carr, demanding that he conduct a rigorous and thorough review of Paramount's reliance on foreign wealth funds from Saudi Arabia, Qatar, and the United Arab Emirates, to pay for almost $110 billion to acquire Warner Brothers Discovery. In the past, the federal government has really been strict about the limits of foreign ownership or investment in American media companies. What's happening here in terms of the foreign control regulations of the FCC?
4: Yeah, I mean, it's a great question. There's reporting that says that the FCC may approve up to a 49.5% ownership, or even ultimately up to 100% ownership, foreign ownership of the new merged Paramount Warner Brothers corporation if the merger goes through. They're asking essentially the FCC to waive longstanding ownership laws. And to be clear, let's remember, Brendan Carr of the FCC wrote parts of the Project 2025 document, the document setting the agenda for Trump's second term, in which Carr said that he wanted to get rid of ownership caps. Now, obviously, this conflicts with the whole notion of America first that you hear Trump talking all about, where we are potentially going to have the largest or among the largest media conglomerates in the country, in the world, but operating in our country, affecting the democratic discourse that is in part or up to potentially fully owned by foreign sovereign wealth funds, controlled in part by foreign governments. I mean, it kind of boggles the mind about what that means for our democracy, right? Because media corporations, as distinct from, you know, a corporation that just makes a physical product, media corporations have a disproportionate impact on the democratic, small d democratic and election discourse. Now, in the future, you may have a situation where foreign governments via sovereign wealth funds have a disproportionate power to affect the way we conduct our United States American democracy.
5: There's also a new report that James Murdoch has recently agreed to acquire New York Magazine and Vox Media Podcast Network in a deal valued at about $300 million. Talk about who James Murdoch is and his impact.
4: Yeah, I mean, James Murdoch is he's part of the Murdoch family, but he is had kind of an ouster or a kind of conflict reportedly with Rupert Murdoch and with Lachlan Murdoch and essentially left Rupert Murdoch's empire. And James Murdoch has been depicted as somebody with more moderate Democratic leaning politics. And now he is investing in a sort of independent, somewhat independent media properties and making a play for that. I mean, I think we will see what that means. My concern on that is somewhat less about James Murdoch's politics and more about the fact that digital media and podcast media have been some of the last remaining places where there really has been some vibrant, independent, non-corporate media. And so the concern would be, is that going away? Is that space now going to be even more encroached by large corporate entities? But I do think the jury remains out on that. It's not clear how James Murdoch is going to run that company.
0: Well, David Sirota, this is a conversation that continues. Founder and editor-in-chief of The Lever, author of The Master Plan, The Hidden Plot to Legalize Corruption in America. David, I look forward to seeing you Saturday at the KGNU benefit at the C Center, the cinema here in Denver. They're screening Steal the Story, Please, about Democracy Now and independent media. The fundraiser is at 4:30, I think, the film at 6:30 on Saturday night. And you can check that out at kgnu.org. But I'm also thrilled to be going to the ribbon cutting ceremony of KGNU, a gem in the community radio network in this country. It's taking place in Boulder today at 1 o'clock. It is moving into its own community and cultural center and resilience hub. It is amazing to see, as we look at corporate media consolidating, the growth of independent media. Also, Steal the Story, Please, is playing in Denver at the C Center for the next week, and in Boulder at the Dairy Cinema. We did a fundraiser for KGNU there last night, and it will continue to play through the week. Just check out democracynow.org and also stealthestory.org. Well, speaking about corporate power, coming up, Karen Howe, the author of Empire of AI.

0: Plague of the Forsaken by the late folk musician Michael Hurley, performing in Democracy Now! Studios. This is Democracy Now!, democracynow.org, the War and Peace Report. I'm Amy Goodman in Denver for the theatrical release of Steal the Story, Please, and Juan Gonzalez is in Chicago. We end today's show looking at recent news on the fight over regulating artificial intelligence and the growing community resistance to AI data centers. On Thursday, President Trump abruptly canceled a scheduled ceremony where he was expected to sign a new executive order on AI regulations. Several top tech executives, including Elon Musk, Meta founder Mark Zuckerberg, and David Sachs, reportedly warned Trump about the regulations. Meanwhile, Meta has sent layoff notices to about 8,000 workers, or about 10% of the social media giant's workforce, as the company pivots to AI. This comes as Mark Zuckerberg acknowledged in an all-hands meeting to workers that Meta's training AI data on its own workforce. In other AI news, a federal jury in California Monday rejected Elon Musk's $150 billion lawsuit against OpenAI and Sam Altman. The jury ruled Musk waited too long to sue over the matter. To talk about this and more, we're joined by Karen Howe, author of the award-winning book Empire of AI, Dreams and Nightmares in Sam Altman's AI. It's now out in paperback. She's just helped launch the AI Resist List to document acts of resistance to the AI industry across the world. Karen, thanks so much for joining us from London. Though we only have a few minutes, if you could start off by talking about looking back across the pond to the United States. What happened yesterday? There was going to be an executive order on AI restrictions, and then apparently in consultation with Musk and Sachs, two of the PayPal mafia, and Zuckerberg, Trump canceled the executive order signing.
1: Hi, Amy. Thanks so much for having me. I mean, I think this is a perfect illustration of what the moment that we're in right now, where these really powerful tech billionaires have fused with the state and are trying to override what the people actually want. 80% of Americans in the latest polling are concerned about AI. They support AI regulation. And because of the pressure that they've been applying to elected officials, there was actually, in fact, potentially going to be some momentum on that at the federal front. And of course, now there's this setback because the tech billionaires stopped it.
2: I wanted to ask you, in terms of the massive movement that's developed in the country, especially against data centers, that cuts across all political views. You're seeing Americans turning out by the hundreds and thousands in local city council and county meetings opposing these data centers. Could you talk about that movement and as part of this resistance?
1: This has been one of the most remarkable stories in the last year. In 2025, these data center protests successfully stalled over $100 billion worth of these facilities. I think part of the reason why so many communities are mobilizing, and it really does cut across political lines, as you mentioned, is because this is a manifestation of the thing that at the heart of what so many Americans are angry about right now, which is that there is this huge chasm in American society where there are these, we're minting the first trillionaire in the world while simultaneously so many Americans are just trying to afford their basic life and trying to put food on the table for their kids. And in come these data centers, they're a physical manifestation of this because they consume an enormous amount of energy, they consume fresh water resources, they're hiking up people's utility prices and exacerbating that affordability crisis, all in the name of producing a technology that is concentrating yet more wealth in the hands of those very same billionaires.
2: And in terms of companies doing massive layoffs in the tech industry, California Governor Gavin Newsom issued an executive order calling on state agencies to explore ways to protect and prepare workers for the AI-related job losses. Your reaction?
1: One of the things that I think people misunderstand about these layoffs is they think that it indicates somehow AI is successfully replacing all of these workers. But what's important to understand is these tech companies, they're trying to get cost efficiencies now, in part because they're spending an extraordinary amount of money trying to develop AI technologies. And they're actually making a future bet that when they lay off the current human employees to gain current cost efficiencies, that they will hopefully then be able to automate them away later with AI. But it's not, in fact, a representation of what AI can currently do. But there are plenty of other sectors outside of the AI industry that are now doing the same thing. They're also trying to make this future bet that they will be able to automate workers. And so that is what's actually having this cascading effect on the job market, where AI is being used as a justification to accelerate layoffs.
0: And can you finally, Karen Howe, in this last 30 seconds, talk more about the AI resist list?
1: This is a project that I did with a group of journalists, critical scholars, and AI researchers documenting resistance movements around the world. It is meant to center hope. It is meant to center action. And it shows all the different creative ways that anyone can actually participate in applying pressure to the AI industry, holding it accountable, and in fact, shaping the trajectory of this technology.
0: Well, I want to thank you so much for joining us. Karen Howe is the author of Empire of AI, Dreams and Nightmares, and Sam Altman's Open AI, now out in paperback. We will link to the AI resist list. A very happy birthday to Mike DeFilippo, and a happy belated birthday to Buffy Fernandez. We thank you so much all for being with us. I'm in Denver. There will be a screening of the film Steal the Story, Please at the C Center Cinema in Denver. And it is also at the Dairy in Boulder. All through this weekend, the big fundraiser for KJNU is Saturday at 4:30 with the film at 6:30. Check out democracynow.org and go to kgnu.org. Then I'll be in Albuquerque at the Guild Cinema, where the film opens this weekend, and you can check that out at stealthestory.org. I'm Amy Goodman in Denver with Juan Gonzalez in Chicago. Thanks so much for joining us.
3: 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Good morning, Michael Black with you. One final time this week during Democracy Now! 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

0: Good morning and welcome to Open Tunings. I'm Scott Regan. I'll be your host here till noon. We are 88.5 WRUR FM and HD Rochester and 90.1 WITH FM and HD Ithaca. We are in the last day. If you waited till the last day, you've succeeded of our spring membership drive. 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It's my great pleasure to welcome back Dave Kane.
1: Good morning, Professor, hey. And everybody.
0: Kano.
1: Yay.
0: I'm glad you could make it. It's so nice to give up this beautiful spring morning and come in here to do this.
1: As it was. I mean, Sarah got in touch with me at just the right time. I was just getting ready for my my yearly trip to the south of France. And then I was getting ready to hop over to the island of Ibiza this weekend, you know. But if you've ever been to Ibiza, you know that you can't just do a weekend. And so it saved me a whole lot of money and time not flying. I'll join up with my friends in Ibiza, you know, over the weekend or probably. So, but I said, all right, I'll definitely come in. And here I am because I cannot stay away. I just can't.
0: Yeah.
1: I can't stay away.
0: Well, we love having you here. I always look forward to sharing songs in the morning like
1: this. I look forward to it. I think the last time was what, February, March? I don't even know. It's been too long, but I really, you know, since I stopped doing Breakfast with the Beatles, I miss coming here, you know.
0: We'll get some Beatles on.
1: Oh, okay.
0: Okay.
1: Works for me.
0: Okay.
1: All right, let's do this.
0: Okay, we'll start with one of the Beatles and as a member of the Traveling Wilburys here, you're tuned to The Roots. It's our membership drive for the spring, the last day, 800-295-9994, online at theroot.org.

0: Well, we opened up that set with the Traveling Wilburys. Bob Dylan's birthday on Sunday, and of course, he's one of those guys. The great soaring voice of Roy Orbison, Not Alone Anymore, from the Volume 1 CD from the Wilburys. Too Much from Elvis Presley, and Hold On with Madison Cunningham, her version of that Tom Waits song. And we are in our spring membership drive. Kano here joining me.
1: Good morning.
0: I'm going to be picking some songs throughout the morning.
1: Yeah, thanks for letting me come back again. I was just telling you it's always fun to come back. I miss it, you know. Not that I want to have a membership drive every month. That wouldn't be a bad idea. But, yeah, you know, it was 3 months ago that I was last here, so time flies. And, you know, I listen to the show, and I go, oh, yeah, I used to go there. So
0: actually, you were listening yesterday, and you commented on the the research department came in, and I had the wrong year for the Watkins Glen Festival.
1: So did I. It wasn't 73. It was 75. I double-checked. I have a song from the band recorded at that concert that we will hear at some point this morning. But I did want to say thanks to all of my faithful friends who listened over the years and responded on Facebook when I said I was coming in, and I know that we can count on them for getting where we got to get today. There is a sustainer challenge going on this, the final day of the spring membership drive as we head into a holiday weekend. So we've already mentioned, or it has been mentioned all the time, that sustainers are the lifeblood of public radio here in Rochester, because we can count on you wonderful people every month to pony up an amount that is comfortable for you, because any amount that you give is comfortable for us. And, you know, it is vitally important to be able to have something to count on since federal funds were yanked. So sustainers and memberships and contributions and gifts and all of that are so vitally important. So the sustainer challenge for today, if we get 250 monthly sustaining gifts by 6 p.m., that would be a lot for me and Scott even to do by noon. So we give it till 6 p.m. 250 monthly sustaining gifts will unlock an additional $25,000 from Leadership Circle member Terry Krizan, and in memory of his beloved wife, Suzanne. 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No, it's all for good. It's all for everything that you love about The Root and WXXI and WXXI Classical and WXXI TV. 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
0: And we also thank all of our members all of our listeners, especially in Ithaca as well, and all the points between. It's great to have that collaboration on The Root between Rochester and Ithaca.
1: You know, it's so cool the way that worked out, because normally after you get to a certain point, traveling east and south, you would lose the station. Right. Oh, let me just ease it over 3/10 of a point to 90.1 there.
0: Yeah.
1: And it's continuity. It's
0: just
1: great.
0: Like, just like magic.
1: Okay, yeah. Sure. Yeah.
0: Well, let's see. Let's get back to the music a little bit. You picked out something here.
1: You mentioned something yesterday when you played Mark Knopfler about how he writes so cinematically. Mm. You know, you can epic things you can just picture. You know, whether it's film noir, he has a couple of songs with Dire Straits that are so film noir, and just other things where he tells the story and weaves a tale, and just the instrumentation is just so impeccable. But another person that I've always admired for their ability to write cinematically, and there's a couple of epic numbers, Bruce Springsteen. And going all the way back to his second album, he was still very, very wordy. He was still, you know, kind of the new Dylan. He was so wordy. But there's a couple of epics on this one that are cinematic, and it's this one. There are two songs on The Wild, The Innocent, and The E Street Shuffle that would come under that banner. There's New York City Serenade, right, which is just Incredible. And there's this one, which tells the story of Spanish Johnny, and he paints a picture of an urban landscape where this is all going on. It's called Incident on 57th Street. This show is Open Tunings. Your host, Scott Regan, who has kindly invited yours truly, Dave Kane, to join him this morning on the route.
0: And the number is 800-295-9994.

a map to find you one. Now I do, you suppose you must approach the throne with its backup.

0: a couple of songs. As Dave Kane mentioned just before we started that set, the great cinematic sounds of a Bruce Springsteen Incident on 57th Street from The Wild, The Innocent, and The E Street Shuffle. A couple of songs that Dave just really loves. I guess Time Makes Fool of Us All. Dave will be back in a couple minutes. He just had to step out for a second.
1: Yep.
0: And Kathy Reed here subbing.
1: I snuck in. He said, I'll be back. And I said, oh, I'm going to get in there. Because I want to say good morning and thank Scott and Dave for being here today on this last day of our membership campaign, our spring sprinter. I mean, it's been every season practically during this radio drive, membership drive. And we're just so grateful to everyone who has called in or gone online, called in at 800-295-9994 or gone online at theroot.org, including some folks who have stepped up during this match that we have today from wonderful Leadership Circle member Terry Krizan, who has put up $25,000 for us to get 250 monthly sustaining gifts by 6 p.m. And somebody this morning said, we'll never get there. Well, you know what? We've already had 107 this morning. Isn't that amazing?
0: That's amazing.
1: And that includes Tamara in Pittsford, who switched from annual membership, giving one time a year, to monthly sustaining. So that counts. And also a brand new member, Mark in Churchville, joined as a monthly sustainer. So thank you both so much. That's fantastic. Maybe, you know, that fits your scenario. Maybe you give here and there once in a while. Monthly sustaining really provides a steady base of support every single month. When you go online at theroot.org and choose monthly giving beginning at $5 a month, 5, 10, 20, whatever. We do have Leadership Circle members who give $100 or more a month. If that's you, terrific. Love to hear from you. We love our one-time donors who give other ways. That's also fantastic. So don't feel like, well, I do it this way. It's membership is however you feel about it. But if this works for you, it really does work for us too. So please keep in mind that this match is in effect for $25,000 from Terry Krizan in memory of his wife, Suzanne. And we'd love to see Open Tunings clean up the whole 250. Wouldn't that be great?
0: That would be an amazing morning, actually.
1: It would be.
0: So just one at a time. Perhaps you've never participated in this before, and you've been thinking about it for a while, and you're listening to say, well, yeah, you're right. I do. I listen every morning. I hear this on quite a bit.
1: Yep.
0: And it might not just be this show. It might be you listen to Hannah in the afternoon, but this is the only time you're near a phone or near your computer.
1: And your credit card or your checking or checkbook. Whatever. You can do it either way.
0: And so this is your opportunity to jump in and help us out a little bit. We are looking for quite a few new sustainers this week, this morning. And also, like tonight, it's Doug Curry and Scott Wallace. They're not going to be able to come on and say, hey, how about supporting the station?
1: Right.
0: But I know they've got lots and lots of dedicated,
1: absolutely,
0: really loving listeners. And they would really appreciate having their name, their show mentioned in a comment. You can do that, too, especially if you call 800-295-9994. There are gifts available. You can see them on the website at
1: theroot.org. Or ask about them online on the phone.
0: Yeah. And participate in this. 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
1: You know, we're in, I keep calling interesting times, challenging times, however you define the times that we're living in. And we're seeing things that we care about and love disappear.
0: Whittled away,
1: especially in the media. You know, Stephen Colbert's last show was last night after months and months of, you know, preparing. And I was not a late night stayer upper, but I caught enough the next day, that I will miss it. And I won't get into all that. Reasons why, if you know what I'm talking about, you know what happened there. But, and Jimmy Kimmel last year, same thing. And so many other things that we hold dear in the arts and media and news and music. And, it's just a reminder. And also, let me not forget, PBS and NPR, CPB, Corporation for Public Broadcasting, the only time Scott and I have cried together in 20 plus years on the radio was when we talked about Mr. Rogers testifying before Congress, encouraging public media funding. It's gone.
0: Yeah,
1: you don't know what you've got till it's gone, and it's gone. And that's another reason why your support is so critical right now as we close out in at the end of June, a fiscal year, our first fiscal year ever without that federal funding backing us up. But you know what's going to take its place and has been taking its place is membership. Still our single largest source of funding, sustaining giving, also a very large piece of that. 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You've heard about it all week. So today's the last day. So we hope you'll do whatever it is that you can.
0: That's right. And thank you in advance for that call or for that that gift online. 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

0: Get ready for musical excitement with Nicole Scherzinger. From lead vocalist with the Pussycat Dolls to Tony-winning Broadway star. And now at London's Royal Albert Hall. I'm your friend. I'm fun. 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
2: Well, we opened up that set with Mo Mojo, who has been in town for the Rochester Cajun Satirical Network a couple times. Together in Love We Drown, from the title track to that album. I'm Scott Regan. Dave Kane is here with me. We are in our spring membership drive, approaching the end of the first hour, and you're listening to Member Supported 88.5 WRUR FM and HD Rochester, 90.1 WITH FM and HD1 Ithaca.
3: And regular listeners know that sustainers make up the main arteries of support for the public broadcasting body here in Rochester. And our sustainer challenge is top of mind for today. You know about all the services and the fun stuff that we provide, and we'll keep reminding you of that. But we our main focus today is meeting the sustainer challenge, and that is getting 250 monthly sustaining gifts by 6 o'clock this evening, the kickoff of the Memorial Day weekend. And if we get to that spot, 250 monthly sustaining gifts, an additional $25,000 coming from Leadership Circle member Terry Krizan in memory of his wife, Suzanne, and all new monthly sustaining gifts count. If you're already a sustainer, we love you. We'd love you even more if you gave two more bucks and help us get to that that number of 250. And I got to tell you, at the early hour of 3 minutes before 10 a.m., we're about halfway. Mm-hmm. So we're putting on the push for that. And, of course, we will surround the push with some great, great music. 1-800-295-9994, theroot.org. And, even though I haven't, the last time I was on with Scott was 3 months ago. And, of course, before that, Beatles ended last Labor Day. I'm still apologizing for that. But, I listen all the time. I'm a monthly sustainer, and I love not only being, part of something that's unique and special and only for Rochester and Ithaca, sorry, I love coming here. I love the people here. I hung around for 3 years. They would rather that I hadn't, but nonetheless, they put on a good front and made me feel welcome.
2: And give you cookies.
3: Yeah. Oh, they got baked goods here. Baked goods for the baked goods. Yes. So 1-800-295-9994. I love coming down here. Keep me coming down here and answering the phones and things. And call Sarah and call that number or go online to theroot.org. Help us reach that sustaining goal for today of an extra $25,000.
2: And a couple people to thank: Linda in Rochester, Beverly in Pittsburgh, Pennsylvania. Calling in from Pittsburgh. That's great.
3: Pittsburgh.
2: I've only been to the outskirts of Pittsburgh.
3: Outskirts of Pittsburgh?
2: Hockey rinks there. And I've never visited the city, but I keep meaning to.
3: Nor have I. I hear it's a great town. It really is. Did you get Patricia in Rochester, Carl in Carrie in Victor?
2: And Scott in Penfield, and our very own Scott Wallace.
3: Yeah, look at that, attaboy.
2: That's great.
3: Scott Wallace.
2: Yes, thanks to everyone who's, all those people we just mentioned. If you're not among them, it's easy to do. Just pick up your phone or your phone or get on
3: your devices.
2: 800-295-9994. 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As Kathy mentioned earlier, this is our first year without federal funding.
3: Yeah.
2: 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So,
3: and I got to say again, props to all the members, whether they were new or existing. 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So, bravo. Rochester, bravo. 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
2: What do you got up next for us?
3: In deference for mine host, who is a big fan of the Kinks, and it is going to be a holiday weekend, we go back to my favorite Kinks album, and I know a lot of people's, Muswell Hillbillies. Muswell is a neighborhood in London. And they were Muswell Hill. And this is the Kinks and Holiday on the Route.

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0: Here on Open Tunings on the Root, WRUR, and they just went until they were out of gas. Their blood, sweat, and tears, and go down, gambler. I would say not to discount any other great horn sections, but Blood, Sweat, and Tears, Chicago, Tower Power, the best horn sections in popular music. There's the Memphis Horns. There's a lot of other great groups, but I think those would be the top three. And, of course, Blood, Sweat, and Tears featuring trumpeter Lou Soloff, who was inducted into the Rochester Music Hall of Fame a couple of years ago, being from here, played in Blood, Sweat, and Tears. And I think that was the year that, that David Clayton Thomas was on hand and did that song, Go Down, Gambler. We started with a tip of the holiday hat to the professor here, who's a big fan of the Kinks. So from Muswell Hillbillies, we heard appropriately, Holiday, and the live version of one of my favorite Sting songs. So literate, so clever, that guy. 7 Days, as it sounds on his most recent live disc, which is called Sting 3.0 Live. Sting undertook a tour called 3.0 in reference to the fact that he was back down to the basic trio, including his buddy and main foil, guitarist Dominic Miller. Good stuff. Being able to come in, even as a guest host, to play this kind of variety of music is unmatched. It's unequaled. And you're not going to find it in a lot of places. Certainly not in the vast wasteland of commercial radio. The Root is for Rochester. It is hosted and maintained by Rochesterians. You're going to see us out and about at shows, at the Little, on Park Ave, anywhere. Red Wings games, because we live here. Now, this, you know, is the same spiel I used to give many, many years ago when all the stations in town were live and local. I think you know that that is not necessarily the case. But it is the case here on The Root. You got Open Tunings. You got so many great shows, what's called appointment listening. And not the easiest thing to maintain, appointment listening. People, oh, say, I got to listen to radio. But you know that you're listening to Doug Curry tonight for Blacks and Blues, which is following Scott Wallace. And over the weekend, got Mike Murray. And we got The Hermit. And you got Mountain Stage. Oh, my gosh, the variety, the menu that is offered, there is something for everyone. And, of course, nothing is for free. But we like to think of your support as, you know, your contribution to maintaining something that is so special and so unique. We never want it to be a case of you don't know what you got till it's gone. Mm-hmm. We know that many of our members and listeners know what a gem this oasis in that vast radio wasteland is, and that's why we count on your support. And we come to you not necessarily with hat in hand, more like a collection plate in hand, hoping that you will call 800-295-9994, log on at theroot.org, and take advantage of the sustaining challenge that we have going on.
1: That's right. We need to reach 250, the number 250 new sustainers, or upgrading your sustaining membership by $2 a month. We'll, if we get 250 new sustaining gifts by 6 o'clock, thanks to Terry Krasan, in memory of his wife Suzanne, we will get an extra $25,000.
0: That's large.
1: Nothing to sneeze at. Yeah,
0: and you know, for a minimum of $2 between the couch and the interior of your car, you can grab that $2 every month. I'm thinking, you know,
1: that's
0: just
1: right.
0: Saying.
1: Yeah,
0: but we appreciate
1: and
0: everything.
1: And it's, you know, Gary Puttett was on the other day, and I always like to repeat this now because I thought what he said was really appropriate. He was said, we're not really asking for contributions. We're giving you an invitation to become part of the community.
0: Yeah.
1: And it's easy to do that. And you really do feel like I can remember when I became a member with Simon Potten in the morning.
0: Wow.
1: And I listened every morning. I always tell this, but it's absolutely true. I can remember exactly where I was and what I was doing, like about 8 o'clock in the morning, having coffee. And he says, you know, maybe you listen every morning and you've never really considered being a member. You know, maybe you should think about that today. I thought, you know, Scott, or I mean, Simon, you know, you're right. I didn't know Simon. I was from Syracuse and a new listener. And after about 6 or 8 months of listening every day, I thought, you're right. I think I will call. And we've been members ever since, like 1980. It's a long time ago. And gladly members, happy to be members, and proud to be members of this community here at the Root. And we're so happy that Dave Kane comes in, volunteers.
0: Yeah. You know, I have now lived pretty much my entire adult life in Western New York. So I know this city, and I know that no matter what the issue or the cause, Rochester always rallies around, whether it's financial support or food drives, everything. This is a community that it's a concerned community. We're concerned about our neighbors. We're concerned about the things going on around us that we have no control over. You know, the world seemingly just, you know, teetering on the brink. And radio is still a great escape, listening to you local people on the radio playing great music. That's all I can say. You know, and that said, I played Sting, Blood, Sweat, and Tears, and the Kinks. That's a fairly eclectic mix, and you know it gets even more eclectic. But this is music for people who love music. You know, many of you grew up listening to the radio, which is not common. Last week I was talking to a sixth grade music class out at Byron Burgeon Junior Senior High School, Mr. Lanch's class. And I started by saying, all right, you know, how many of you listen to the radio? Maybe 2/3 of the kids, about 20 kids, which, you know, used to be everybody's hand was raised. So radio is still special. And this city has always appreciated its personalities and the various approaches. But growing up, listening to radio, done all the thing of hearing the same songs over and over and over and over, you know, and nothing wrong with those songs. Mm-hmm. But there's a lot of songs, and you can hear all the rest of them here on The Root. And we hope you'll call 800-295-9994, theroot.org. I have ultimate faith in Rochester rallying around as they have, you know, since I've been involved with the station a couple of 3 years and change. There's never been a shortage of willing members to step up, like, you know, the sustaining match today from Mike Cruzan. So good stuff.
1: Well, I always wondered, I mean, back in those days when they played the same song over, I thought, you know, I have the album. I've got the album. Why don't they play this song? I like this song, and they never play. But we can play alternate cuts and different versions, which I'm going to play right now. Bob Dylan's birthday on Sunday. Guy gets some colorblind James today. His birthday, in memory of him, his would be tomorrow. Mm. And Bob Dylan's birthday being celebrated by Kelly's Heroes at Abilene tomorrow night. A number of guests playing with them. They'll be doing the entire Blonde on Blonde album plus other cuts as well.
0: And Kelly's Heroes will?
1: Yeah.
0: That's a great little outfit.
1: That's a great album, too.
0: Yeah.
1: And so I thought I'd play an alternate version of the Dylan song here. It's where he's very articulate, and he really enunciates every syllable. And I always, he has so many different voices that he had over the years.
0: And he enunciates.
1: One of my favorite voices is here from Live 1966. 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Bob Dylan.

lost. He takes himself so seriously. He brags of his misery. He likes to live dangerously.

at the museums. Infinity is going up on trial. Voices echo, this is what salvation must be like after a while. But Mona Lisa must have had the highway blues. You can tell by the way she smiles.

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To the next day, I said, Jane. She said, what? I said, who's Bob? She said, you're Bob. But I said, no, I mean a different Bob.

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She said, Bob. I said, what? She said, Bob. I said, I'm Bob. But she said, no. I mean a different Bob.

my baby got run over by a truck. It was a Dodge. As she lay dying, she asked for Bob. I took her hand, I said I'm here, but she said no. I mean a different Bob.

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1: Well, we heard an air from Bob Dylan with his live version of Visions of Johanna. Kelly's Hero is doing the entire Blonde on Blonde album tomorrow night at Abilene in celebration of Dylan's Sunday birthday. And right there is Dave Davies out of Ithaca celebrating Chuck Kumanawi's song, the late great Colorblind James, with a different Bob from Dave's CD, 3x5. We'll get to some more Colorblind later this morning. We are in our spring membership drive, the final day, and a challenge to get to 250 sustaining members, new sustaining members, or upgrading your existing sustaining member by $2 a month at a minimum. And thanks to Terry Grzan and wife, in memory of his wife, Suzanne. And we thank him for that. We've been doing pretty well, but maybe we have not heard from you yet. You can do that at 800-295-9994, online at theroot.org. And our good friend Dave Kane is here with me this morning.
2: And we have heard from a number of people already. Christina in Rochester, she increased her monthly gift. Christine in Penfield switched from annual membership to monthly sustaining. Thank you very much. And current sustainers who increased their monthly gift, Stephen in Webster, Jacqueline in Fairport, Patricia and Philip, both in Rochester, Scott in Rochester, Janet in Rochester, Catherine in Penfield, and another staff member has increased. Our own Beth Adams increased her monthly sustaining gift. So there you go. You know, we believe in the mission here as well. You know, and speaking for myself, and I'm sure Scott, but I'll speak for myself saying we love being able to do this. You know, I miss it, you know, not so much on a daily basis, but I do miss, you know, this local connection. It was a major part of my time on the radio, establishing that relationship with people where I don't consider, you know, people listening as my audience, but my friends, my pals, you know, people and listeners that I've, you know, fostered a long-term relationship, probably the most successful in my life, as a matter of fact. But, you know, we love what we do here. And you may have heard I went down to the Lost and Found recently. I was looking for our federal funding, but it's been lost. And the only thing we've gotten in return is the acknowledgement that that action was against the First Amendment and it was ruled unlawful. Not getting the money back, but that's some kind of progress, saying that, you know, trampled on First Amendment rights. In any event, we need the support. At some point, gosh, we hope that we can receive some kind of federal support once again and, you know, kind of get things back, you know, on an even keel in terms of that. 800-295-9994 online. You can do it at theroot.org.
1: And it brings you, like we were talking about before, the local programming here is so important and so unusual in these times. In these media times, you drive across the country, drive across the state, and you just can't find a lot of local shows anymore. They've been all the stations have been bought up by the same person. Mm-hmm. They will record one guy or one gal will record a show, and they'll play it on 100 stations across the country with the same songs being played all the time. And again, like we said, they're not bad songs. They've always picked songs that people like, and that's nice. But to be able to play our regional things like Dave Davies right there, who we just played, a great version of A Different Bob, it's unusual these days. And to mention local shows like Kelly's Hero is doing that show on Saturday. And we'll get to other local shows as well. And it's only made possible because we are driven by membership dollars, not by corporate dollars. All the money that happens in this non-for-profit goes back into the studio. It does not go to some owner's pockets. Everything that we make here, all the underwriting, all the pledging that everyone does, goes right back into the services. And this is a rare thing these days.
2: And something else that just occurred to me in terms of the word connection and local connection, with all the things going on here musically, ties to local music and arts and things. How many of the corporate radio stations in town do you think have relationships and back and forth with all of the local music outlets? Places, you know, all the wineries and like Abilene and well, Abilene's not a winery, but, you know, like Points of the Bluff, Lincoln Hill, all of these great venues. Geez, do you hear about them anywhere else? I think not. Okay. And those venues also invest whatever advertising budget they have in the Root. Okay. And it's not commercials. It's underwriting and brought to you by. So these are the people that care about what is done here as well. Both for the, you know, just the pleasure of listening to it, but also knowing that, hey, we have a connection. And if we get, you know, this band at Points in a Bluff or Lincoln Hill or any of the other great venues in Geneva, they're going to hear about it here, not anywhere else, because they want to spend their money where they're going to get the most bang for their buck. And that is public broadcasting, because there's nobody else out there live and local to cover that kind of ground, you know, to forge that connection and keep it open. You'll know if you like music and you like the radio station and you like going to those shows, you'll find out about them here.
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2: Real quick, we got a gift from Judith in St. Louis, Missouri. Oh. She requests that Scott plays more Colorblind James. All right.
1: I can't agree with you more, Judith. Or Judy.
2: That was my mom's name, Judith. Judy.
1: Miss Judy.
2: Judy. No, she was Judy. Ma. Hey, Ma. Anyway.
1: Thank you, Judy.
2: Yes, thank you very much. Very cool. 800-295-9994, theroot.org. We'd love to hear from you and acknowledge your generosity and your overall magnanimous your greatness, yeah.
1: That word.
2: Magnanimous. That word. Never mind.
1: Yes, okay.
2: Play a song here.
1: What do you got next?
2: So this next song gives me chills when I hear it, and I think it will give you chills as well. It's ethereal and a little foreboding and gosh, it's just really haunting, too. Now, the woman who sings this, her name is Romani Gilmore. And she is of rock royalty lineage, if you notice the last name, Gilmore. Romani Gilmore is the daughter of David Gilmore, formerly of Pink Floyd and one of the greatest guitarists to ever pick up a Stratocaster. And she appears with him on one of his last albums called what was it called? Luck and Strange. And he took that show on the road, and his daughter Romani accompanied him, and she sings this song. It is just gorgeous. It is called, and her dad takes a wicked solo later on in the song. But here's Romani Gilmore and Between Two Points on the Root.

0: It's Open Tunings on the Root WRUR, and it is the Friday before the Memorial Day holiday in our sustaining challenge for today. And from the little town across the pond of Kingston, Ontario, Canada, came a band that would just become so beloved in Canada. Not as big an impact here in the States, but humongous in Canada. The Tragically Hip and the late, great Gord Downie. He was not only just the leader of the band and the singer-songwriter, he was a poet and an activist, and he tragically passed away at the age of 51 from a very, very bad kind of brain cancer. But back in 2016, about a year before his death, the Hip put on a farewell tour. And that on the 10th anniversary, coming up this August, CBC, the Canadian Broadcasting Corporation, will be broadcasting live the entire final Tragically Hip concert.
1: Is that right?
0: Yeah, from recorded in Kingston, Canada. It's going to be available as a DVD and a live album. Two songs have already been released, and could probably find those videos on the YouTube, the Tragically Hip, the T-Hip, and Head by a Century. That goes back a few albums to Trouble at the Hen House. In the middle, the very jazzy, shuffling Jimi Hendrix from Axis Bold as Love with Up from the Skies, and just an incredibly, I think, incredibly beautiful song called Between, Between Two Points. And it appears on the David Gilmour live album, The Luck and Strange Concerts. And it's his daughter, Romany Gilmour, who sings that. She is the daughter of David Gilmour and his longtime partner and lyricist and creative partner. Her name is Polly Sampson. So that one was called Between Two Points, from David Gilmour and his daughter, Romany Gilmour.
1: Can I say, I love the songs you bring in. I learn so much every time you come in here. Well, a couple of songs I've never heard before right there. I've never heard. I didn't listen to a lot of Tragically Hip. And or David Gilmour. I just those are from the edges of my
0: Gilmour certainly interest. And Pink Floyd much more of a rock background. You know, you're a dyed-in-the-wool folky. People know that.
1: Folk rock.
0: Yeah. Okay. Yeah. But Gilmour's sound, you know, it's such a unique and distinctive guitar sound. And then just the textures, you know, anything he does is always going to be, you know, compared to Pink Floyd, and why not? It's great stuff. And certainly, you know, his music reflects that, but he has gone off in other fantastic directions as well, including his daughter.
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0: Yeah, you hit that. I'm going to hit you in a minute. Anyway, just some great stuff. The Luck and Strange Concerts from David Gilmour. You'll hear some Floyd favorites and a couple of selections from his very, very productive solo career. 800-295-9994. And once again, we want to remind you of the challenge that is going on today, the Sustainer Challenge. 250 monthly sustaining gifts. If we book that by 6 p.m., it grants us $25,000 from Leadership Circle member Terry Cruzan. I called him Mike before. Sorry about that. And that's in memory of his wife, Suzanne. All new monthly sustaining gifts count. Plus, if you're an existing sustainer, increase by as little as $2 a month or more, and that will count. We just got more increases from Bruce in Rochester, John in Rochester, and Edward in Piffard. Yes, indeed. It's 3 minutes before 11 o'clock, and I know Scott and I would love to get close to that 250 number. We're already more than halfway, so we hope that you will consider it. And if you don't make it, you know, in by 12 noon, that's fine. Phones are open all day. We got to get that number by 6 p.m., please.
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0: a big
1: night out. Yep. And you can usually catch some music there as well. They have music six nights a week at the Little.
0: Hot diggity.
1: And I'll get to who's playing there in a little while.
0: And see, how would you know that? How would anybody who loves music know what's at the Little if they didn't have to go online? Would they hear it on the radio?
1: They might. They might.
0: I doubt it.
1: Here.
0: Here. Yeah, here for sure.
1: Yeah, or wherever. It's great to be able to do that. Our ability to be local is really, like we said before, is made possible because we are supported by local neighbors, our friends, our everybody in the community get together and they all decide this is something worth supporting. And at times like this, you can join them and become a supporting member. And again, we are looking for 250 either upgrades in your sustainer memberships or brand new sustaining memberships. And that will unlock the $250,000 from Terry Krasan in memory of his wife, Suzanne.
0: And, you know, the great thing about a sustaining membership is how easy it becomes. You know, you just, you know, say, how much do I love the, how much do I love the, let me count the ways, at least $2 a month, at least $5 a month is the minimum to become a monthly sustainer. 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And as always, thank you. Thank you very much.
1: We missed the bell the other day. Kathy was in here on Wednesday, and she kept on ringing the invisible bell.
0: Professor, I gave you a bell.
1: I know you did. I forgot to bring it so Kathy could hit it. But you're right. You did. I know. And we miss it when you're because you have the touch on it.
0: Well, yeah. That's years of practice.
1: Okay. So, and again, the number is 800-295-9994 online at theroot.org. 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And we greatly appreciate it. This is Wilco.

0: Well, I understand Elvis Costello made an appearance on the final show with Stephen Colbert last night, along with Paul McCartney and others. There he makes an appearance with Willie Nelson, along with his wife, Diana Krall, from Live at the Beacon Theater, and Willie's song, Crazy. Opening up with Wilco, I'm the Man Who Loves You, live in Chicago from 2005, and Waxahachie from the new CD, Tiger's Blood, or the recent release, and Crimes of the Heart. I'm Scott Regan. We are in our spring membership drive, the final day. We have a sustainer challenge. If we reach 250 new sustainers or upgraded sustaining memberships today, thanks to Terry Cruzan, we will get an extra $25,000 in memory of his wife, Suzanne. 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I got too many things in front of me. And online at theroot.org. And Dave Kane, kind enough to come in as well.
1: Yeah, well, you know, like I said, the trip to Ibiza, can wait till another week. I got lots of time. Not surprisingly, listeners and lovers of the radio station and current members are stepping up. Michael in Honeoy just switched his annual membership to monthly sustaining. John in Atlanta, Georgia, near here, he increased his monthly gift. He says he especially enjoys the Saturday programs. And I mean, who doesn't? John in Avon switched from annual to monthly. And Mary in Rochester increased her monthly gift. David in Mount Morris increased his monthly gift. John in Pittsburgh just became a monthly sustainer. He says the strongest part of the station is open tunings because of the variety of music featured. And more sustaining increases from Donald in Rochester, Gail in Rochester, Lawrence in Newark, New York.
0: Newark. Oh, Newark. Okay, Newark.
1: Okay. That is it. Where are you from, Newark?
0: I'm not from around here.
1: I'm from Newark.
0: Yeah.
1: 800-295-9994. All those people knew the number, and now you know it too, so you can call or do it online at theroot.org.
0: Yes, music discovery. I love listening to Hannah. Hannah's doing a wonderful job in the afternoon from 2 o'clock to 6 o'clock on the air with Hannah Mayer. She is also our music director and guiding light into the future. She chooses a number of bands which I would not be familiar with unless I listen to her show or actually sort of thumb through our library here to find things. Like Waxahachie, I was kind of aware of them, of her, but Hannah brings it all together on every afternoon, and every pledge of support helps Hannah stay on the air as well as myself and everybody else we've talked about. And again, you can make a pledge and mention Scott Wallace tonight, of course, Rejuvenation, Doug Curry with Blacks and Blues tonight at 9 o'clock, right after Scott, Mike Murray tomorrow at 4 with a Whole Lot of Shakin', and the great show with the Hermit, Stuck in the Psychedelic Era,
1: show
0: every Saturday. They come on, but they're not really at times when they can ask for your support the way we do here during the day. And they greatly appreciate being mentioned when people call in.
1: Yeah, the Hermit specifically called and said, hey, can you ask the people to support the show? Yeah, it's the Hermit.
0: I met the Hermit once.
1: You did?
0: Yeah.
1: At the Hermitage?
0: It was a real treat, yeah. Actually.
1: That's
0: really
1: a great show.
0: Really cool guy, too.
1: You know what you were saying about musical discovery, I know it's true for me. I found bands listening to your show and all the other, shows that I tune into. And the musical choices are all different, as are the hosts. This is not a uniform approach that's dictated by an algorithm or an out-of-town programmer. These are individuals expressing their musical tastes and directions and influences. And that gives everybody a chance to see, the amazing spectrum of music, not only that's out there, but that's reflected here on The Root. Again, live and local hosts. I can say with certainty that there's, one of the large companies in town, the only live local people they have are in the morning. Everything else is piped in from somewhere else. They don't live here. They're not from here. They may have been on for a while, but they're not from here. Mm-hmm. And, you know, from a corporate standpoint, all their arguments make sense, you know, economics and working for the shareholders. The only economics we worry about here is keeping the lights on and providing this unique and indispensable service. Again, live and local and being free to speak about things with you know, the First Amendment getting hammered left and right. Mm-hmm. You know, we really strive to cement our position as a beacon of information and music here in town. We will not be silenced. 800-295-9994. The Root. That's R-O-U-T-E, the root.org.
0: What do you got up next for us?
1: I forgot.
0: I think it's
1: our... Oh, I know. All right, so we got a fairly decent day.
0: Yeah.
1: Outside right now, a beautiful October morning, which is tough because it's the end of May. But the Memorial Day forecast, not so encouraging. The forecast calls for rain. However, Robert Cray, his forecast calls for pain on the route.

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1: It's exactly 11:30 here on the Open Tunings program on The Root. Scott Regan and Dave Kane, yours truly, invited to help with the final push for the spring membership drive. 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

0: Tuna from their first effort as a recognized group, all acoustic. Will Scarlett is the harmonica player on Keep Your Lamps Trimmed and Burning. That was always a regular part of Hot Tuna's set. And, you know, the phrase Keep Your Lamps Trimmed and Burning goes way, way back. And there are biblical origins to the phrase as well as historical significance. Generally, to keep your lamps trimmed and burning means to stay spiritually alert, morally prepared, and actively faithful at all times. But again, there's biblical references and there's historical significance that dates back to days of slavery. There you go. Keep Your Lamps Trimmed and Burning from Hot Tuna. In the middle, we had new from the Black Keys. Good stuff there. Don't Stop Arguing Over Me. Comes from the brand new album Peaches, with an exclamation point. Peaches, very much a companion piece to the album a couple of years ago called Delta Cream, where they harness the energy and they get into that North Mississippi hill sound of you know, the hill country music, really deep, dark stuff. And they're going on tour starting next week, the 27th, on what is called the Peaches and Cream Tour. So they'll be probably performing a whole lot of both of those albums. No dates near here. They start out in the upper Midwest, go to Canada, and then over to Europe. We'll see if they come back here. The Black Keys, brand new from them. And we started off, The Forecast Calls for Pain from Robert Cray, his album Midnight Stroll. Earlier, Scott and I were talking about great horn sections, and I mentioned the Memphis Horns, who appear on that. It's just two guys, Andrew Love and Wayne Jackson, made up the Memphis Horns. 800-295-9994. If you want to hear more interesting tidbits about music, by the way, I made all that up. No. We share that kind of information with you. Of course, you know, a lot of you are interested in just more than the title and what album it came from. And that's the beauty. One of the beauties of this radio station is your local hosts indulging their local music taste and reflecting the local music taste. And people on the other side of the radio just grooving along saying, wow, this is really special. You know, we don't hear the same old classic rock songs. Nothing wrong with those classic rock songs, but we've heard them enough over the last 50 years. You can always listen to them on your own. But this kind of stuff, hearing Robert Cray and Hot Tuna and Tragically Hip and all these other great bands, you're only going to find it here on The Root. 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If not, that's okay too. But we hope that you'll realize how special this oasis in the vast radio wasteland is. TheRoot.org, call 800. 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
1: And if you can't find it in your car, you can always search Dave's car. I think there's probably in there somewhere between the cushions.
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1: Okay. It's official.
0: Here's $2. I'll give it to you right now. Stay out of my car.
1: Yeah. 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Jan Niffler was with me yesterday asking for your support. 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Last night you could hear Tony Brown. 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
0: Sure.
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0: I should mention that we are already past the halfway point with, a little more than 6 hours to go. And, you know, I loved listening to Jan, and I was real happy when she came back to town. Her voice is great. And just her delivery, her nuance, her irreverence.
1: Her slight pause.
0: Just perfectly timed. And, you know, the thing about the songs here and the difference from commercial radio is that, you know, commercial radio, obviously, they play the hits. They want you to stay and just hear every song. Hey, you're going to know the song. You're going to know the song. But even if you're listening to Open Tunings or another show here on The Root, and you hear a song that you might not know, might not even like, hang around because you're going to dig the next one, you know? Again, some of the musical forays that we go into may not appeal to everybody all the time, but just wait, you know, indulge us and then wait for the next awesome tune to come up. And by comparison, you might hear a song go, hey, hold everything. What is that? Like, when I first heard that Romany Gilmore song, I go, whoa, wait a minute now here. So musical discovery. You're only going to get it here. You're not going to discover any new songs, you know, on the commercial stations. They don't dare, you know. 800-295-9994 to support that musical independence and the musical mystery. What's coming next? And wow, where did this come from? And isn't this cool? So we hope that you will help us reach the sustaining goal and just in general become a member. I suggested at previous membership drives, for those old enough to remember, we get everybody members only jackets. Remember those members only?
1: Oh, yeah, yeah.
0: But I didn't want to seem like we were too elitist or anything. No. Bourgeois.
1: It's just part of joining the, it's an invitation to join the community.
0: Yeah.
1: And Dave just gave the phone number, the suggestion to call 800-295-9994. It's called Ron James.
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0: Tonight at Howard Horn Distilling in Naples, that is Growl Bear, the string band edition. Jeremy Button, he came in here last week to talk about his show and his project called Tales of the Finger Lakes, all songs related to the Finger Lakes. I played Finger Lakes Wine. I kind of meant to play Naples Hotel, but half a dozen of one, six of the other. What is that phrase? I don't know. I don't really know many of those.
1: Doesn't matter. Worth hearing in a second
0: anyway,
1: time.
0: Anyway, Growl Bear with the song Finger Lakes Wine, and they're doing their release party tonight at Howard Horn with all the guests involved. There are 20 songs and from this album, and they all had different guests on them and different themes about the people and the places and the stories of the Finger Lakes.
1: Such a cool concept.
0: It is a cool.
1: Do you have the titles of any more there?
0: Or? Oh, yes, we have more.
1: Just what are two or three more titles? You got Finger Lakes Wine, Naples Hotel.
0: Just go down, yeah. At the Naples Hotel, yeah. Orphan Train Mary. Let's see, Stuck Here in Patchenville. And Patchenville is like a hamlet of a small town. We talked about that. It's like a crossroads. You know?
1: Okay.
0: And let's see, what's another one maybe? In the Strong Memorial Hospital.
1: There you go. I mean, who can't relate to any of that? That is so cool. That is so cool.
0: So that will be tonight with Growl Bear at Howard Horn. We also heard a couple of songs written by the late, great Chuck Cuminale, Colorblind James. He was singing Call Me Sometime, which we are asking you to do right now, at 800-295-9994. I'm sure he'd appreciate us using his song as an invitation. And Gourmet Jug Band doing, we're with Colorblind in there in the jug band for that recording, live at Slippery Corners, a whole big jug band contingent doing Jug Band Widow with Miss Judy and Miss Shirley doing the lead vocals on Jug Band Widow. Dave Kane is here with me. We are in our final couple minutes here of our membership challenge for the morning to reach 250 new or upgrading sustaining memberships. At theroot.org at 800-295-9994.
1: Right, and we're more than halfway there. We hope to get there by 6 p.m. Increases from Stephen in Brockport, Jay in Rochester, Emily in Fairport, Dale here in Rochester, Danielle in Geneva, Brian in Pittsford, Joshua in West Henrietta. We'll wrap it up in a couple more. I did want to what, you saw the comment there? All right, so Sarah, who runs the whole show here, she said she thought that last song was Finger Lakes Swine. No.
0: Okay, there you go.
1: All right, so we'll be back in just a second. I did want to share this one. It comes from the brand new 50th anniversary Eagles album, One of These Nights, their turning point in their career where they became more electric and commercial. And included with that set is a complete live show that's previously unreleased from September of 75. It was the final show where original member Bernie Ledden played, and certainly his influence on the early couple of albums is very country-tinged, as you will hear in this next live version of Midnight Flyer from the Eagles on Open Tunings on The Root.

0: here on Open Tunings on the Route Live Eagles at a reminder of how countrified they were in the early part of their career. And that live version of Midnight Flyer, the original on their third album, On the Border, that appears on a new previously unreleased show that is part of the 50th anniversary deluxe One of These Nights release of recent times. 800-295-9994. Online, theroot.org. It's about 3.5 minutes before noon, which means our time is limited.
1: It is at hand. You ought to sing a little bit of that song.
0: Nah, that's okay.
1: I apologize for...
0: No. It's your show.
1: Well, you know.
0: No. You got your Friday song.
1: Okay, we got two Friday songs competing here.
0: I had the option of playing the Friday song or that Eagles song. People know the Friday song.
1: Yeah.
0: I wanted to share that Eagles song.
1: Anyway, all this brought to you by Membership Dollars. And it's such a treat to have Dave Kane come on and choose these songs. Like, songs I would never hear really anywhere. You can't hear that stuff on commercial. You come from commercial radio.
0: No.
1: And you weren't playing these songs, right?
0: No. That's why I loved, filling in for you in the past. Again, the joy, the exuberance that I had to be able to do that kind of radio, which I was unable to do in 40 plus years of commercial radio. And it's something that every radio personality who loves music would love to do instead of staying within this tight, structured, well-known format. So this is very liberating for me and fun to do and connect with the audience who loves music. So
1: great
0: thanks.
1: To hear someone who really cares about music bring out what means something to them.
0: You want to share something that makes you feel, that gives you the feels, you know? You say, I got to share this with people. And that's what this is all about here, musical discovery and sharing in community.
1: And this challenge for 250 new or upgrading sustainer members will go on all day. But here, thank goodness I drank all that coffee already. But we have like a couple minutes left here, and you can help us out at 800-295-9994. Become a new sustainer or upgrade your existing membership and add to that total. This is a Chandler Travis, the Philharmonic, coming in.
0: Somebody loves you.
1: Somewhere, somebody does.
0: Yeah.
1: And I can't thank everyone who's called this morning, who's called this week, who's called over the years, and you who may be making time later today to make that phone call or get online and join us here in this local community of music.
0: And big props, as always, to our own Sarah Wilcheski, who is the dynamo behind these membership drives. 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And, again, we encourage you to be a part of this special thing. 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Professor, if you're going out of town anytime soon, you got my number. Give me a holler.
1: Okay, yeah.
0: And I'll go with you.
1: 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Thank you so much, Dave.
0: Hey, I love you, pal.
1: Giving up your morning. It's always, always appreciated.
0: All right, you got it.
1: Chandler Travis takes us into the weekend. This has been Open Tunings. I'm Scott Regan, and thanks for listening today.
0: Ta-ta.
2: Jack Antonoff wants you to focus less on how a song is made and more on how it makes you feel, because that's where the wonder lies.
3: Everyone contains their own version of magic, and for some people it's through songwriting, for some people it's through cooking, for some people it's teaching. Like, everyone has a thing.
2: For Antonoff, that magic is found time and time again with his band Bleachers. Their new album, Everyone for 10 Minutes, was a chance for the band to look back and remember the early days.
3: You forget that certain things even happened because people don't recognize them in you. And I almost feel like I need to plant a flag, remind myself and everyone of where I actually come from.
2: Coming up, we'll hear a live solo performance from Jack. And in a wide-ranging conversation, he'll talk about what the real threat behind AI music is.
3: Artistically, I couldn't be less worried about AI, but I'm terrified about what it'll do for paying artists fairly.
2: It's Bleachers. I'm Kaleo. This is World Cafe. That session with Jack just a few minutes away. Rob Dickinson of The Catherine Wheel gets us started. My Name is Love.

From NPR, it's World Cafe. Hey, I'm Stephen Kaleo. I'll say it here again. Jack Antonoff calls it like he sees it. And that refreshing, no-nonsense honesty coming from one of the most successful producers of his generation is one of the reasons I've come to love sitting down to talk with him. To talk about making music, the industry at large, and most importantly, his spiritual center, Bleachers. Jack's here for a wide-ranging conversation around the release of the band's latest album, Everyone for 10 Minutes. We'll go back to his DIY touring days with Jack and company crammed into a van on a musical mission from God. And we'll also talk about why we should think less about the process of making art and more about the magical experience it creates. Plus, life at his home away from home, Electric Lady Studios. And finally, when it comes to AI-generated music, Antonoff makes the case that authentic art made by humans still matters more. But we're not out of the weeds yet. Like I said, it's a no-nonsense hang. Let's go. The van. Here is Bleachers on World Cafe.

0: That is Bleachers with the Van, recorded live in Philadelphia for World Cafe. Bleachers' new album, Everyone for 10 Minutes, is available now. Jack Antonoff of Bleachers is my guest. I'm Kaleo. It's World Cafe. Welcome back. How you doing, man?
1: Really good. Thanks for having me.
0: Absolutely. Absolutely. I wanted to start with the Van because this is a song that takes us back to the beginning. A picture of a band just getting started. Can you describe that moment of what you're talking about in that song, that feeling of going out on the road for the first time?
1: Well, the song is very literal, which is why Mikey from my band sampled the Blue Magic song, Philly Soul Band. Just Don't Want to Be Lonely. And he played it to me, and I was like, oh my God. I was right away, I was like, this is so crazy, because I have this memory of when I first left for my first tour. We pulled into a gas station in Philly, and we all got out of the car and just stood there, and Blue Magic was playing at the gas station, that song. And it was this stunning moment where it was so funny because no one knew how to pump gas or you know, in Jersey, it's like
0: someone else pumped
1: your
0: gas.
1: Yeah. But it's like a pride thing. It's like, that's a job. We don't touch that. You know, you would never. So we were all just standing there, and this thing, I Just Don't Want to Be Lonely, was playing. And I was like, so interesting. Looking back on it, it's like the choices we made, you know, I thought we were, you know, doing what we love to do, which we were and are, but we were also these kids who really didn't want to be lonely and felt really misunderstood and expressed it through making music and songwriting, and made this decision that no one asked us to make.
0: Right.
1: You know, to pack into a van and sleep on people's floors and set out on this journey that is still going. Very, very, very powerful to me because I don't feel very different.
0: Is it easy to pull for those memories that happened decades ago? Because one of the things that I thought about, you know, listening to the song is how vivid it is.
1: Almost too easy. And so it wasn't until Mikey showed me that sample that I was able to write the song, because I knew I wanted to write about my origin story a little bit on this album. Mm-hmm. And I did twice. And Sideways and The Van talk about my origin story of why I'm here. The reason, I don't think I knew at the time I wanted to write about it, but it occurred to me that in a time where we're increasingly being split between like human form and like digital form, it's almost like, you know, like you forget that certain things even happened because people don't recognize them in you. And I almost feel like I need to like plant a flag, like remind myself and everyone of where I actually come from.
0: Pre-digital life, pre-digital notion of Jack?
1: Yeah, well, just, I think the where you end up, there's a lot of assumptions made about how you got there. You know, certain things start to feel like you have to remind yourself of what actually happened, you know, because everyone starts to have an opinion on what happened, how you got there, how you did this, how you did that, how you started playing shows, why, you know, it becomes, I think, the bigger your work reaches people, it also becomes theirs.
0: Sure.
1: And it's a beautiful thing, but there was also this part of me that's like, well, here's also exactly what happened. So there's that part of it. And I didn't know how to write about it. And then when I heard that sample, I was like, oh, that story of hearing the sample song, using the sample, talking about, you know, the sort of we're not in Kansas moment of my life for me, which took place in Philly. That was like, oh, I get it. That unlocks it.
0: Yeah. I want to ask about a book that sort of maybe hopefully ties into that sort of experience of leaving this book, Your Own Effing Life.
1: Yeah.
0: What is that?
1: That was a book that this is. You know, pre the internet as it is, that would get passed around and copied. And it had the contact information for the DIY, you know, promoters everywhere. So the first tour that I booked, me and my friend Evan, we sat in his attic and we took that book. And I said, okay, I'll do Richmond, you do Raleigh, I'll do Charleston, you do Orlando, whatever it is. And you go through, and we played places like called like the Stone Soup Collective or like an anarchist bookstore somewhere or someone's backyard. But at that time, you know, there were these amazing scenes in every place. I grew up in one of them in New Jersey. Philly did too. I mean, I used to come see Kid Dynamite in Philly, and it was like a whole other world. But Jersey was a completely other world.
0: It's its own scene.
1: It's its own thing. And so that's how we went and played. And it's remarkable to me how modest the goals were. And it's just about when I grew up, you know, there was no reaching everyone.
0: Right. If I could run an East Coast tour and sell 500 copies, hey, that's
2: 500 copies, 10 copies. You know, like, sure. I mean, the goal
1: wasn't, I mean, I grew up in a time it was both sort of the politics of the scene I was in and just how we were. Doing it was the goal. Success wasn't the goal. And I'm just really grateful that that's when I got to come up, because it just, that feeling doesn't leave you.
0: Yeah. We're talking with Jack Antonoff here on World Cafe. Bleacher's new album is Everyone for 10 Minutes. Coming up, more with Jack on the record and some magic talk. But first, a live performance from the stage, originally from the 2017 album Gone Now. It's All My Heroes on World Cafe.

0: Recorded live in Philadelphia, All My Heroes. It's Bleachers. Bleachers' new album, Everyone for 10 Minutes, is available now. Jack Antonoff is my guest on World Cafe. Something that really strikes me is interesting. Let me find the quote, because it sort of ties into what you said. You said there are so many people out there yelling how the sausage is made that it's increasingly hard for people to imagine that it's just magic. Why do you think it's important to maintain that mystery for the listener?
1: Well, I don't even think it's about maintaining. I think it's just preaching that, like, I don't know how it happens. You know, like, there's a thing, because it is magic. Everyone contains their own version of magic. And for some people, it's through songwriting. For some people, it's through cooking. For some people, it's teaching. Like, everyone has a thing that they can't just explain why they're compelled to do it or why it sort of, like, beams out of them, yeah. Right? And I think it's obviously reductive, but it's also just like, to me, it's like, in my head, I call it, or if I joke around, like sort of like the masterclass mentality, mm-hmm. You know, it's like, I feel like the thing that gets picked apart on how something is made is everything but the most important thing. And, you know, like, I love showing people, like, you know, like little production tricks and things like this, or like, oh, like, this is a cool way to reamp stuff, or this kind of tape, blah, blah, blah. But it's like, all that stuff is so incredibly secondary to this, like, deep humming in you that hears something and feels something and takes a journey to make it happen.
0: Yeah.
1: The only, you know, Bukowski, what's that great quote of his, like, about writing, like, if it doesn't wake you up at night, don't do it. If it doesn't, you know, make you run out of the shower to write something down, don't do it. You know, that to me is, obviously he comes from the more cynical school of talking about things, but it's just interesting. And it's interesting to me because it speaks to how we see the world of let's figure everything out.
0: So let's switch gears back to the new record for Bleachers. Did this record take a different shape in terms of how you prepared for it and how you wanted to sort of work on it? Do you try to switch up album to album, like how you go in and make it?
1: Yeah. I mean, this is like craft stuff where you're like getting very, you know, I love that stuff too, where it's like getting very literal with frequencies and the space that a previous album has occupied and where you want to take this based on what you're talking about.
0: Yeah.
1: You know, I could talk for hours about the feeling of wanting to capture live music and how that's actually done. You know, you can't just chuck the band in the room and play live. You can.
0: You could try.
1: And sometimes it's really interesting, but actually a lot of times it fills the space so intensely that you kind of lose something. So, like, that's a really fun thing on songs like Dirty Wedding Dress, like creating the feeling of what it is to me to be with my band on stage versus saying, like, okay, the band's in a room. So it's a lot of like opposites. It's a lot of like counterintuitive things. And at best, it's a blast. And then at the worst, it's really frustrating.
0: Was it a blast at Electric Lady Studios?
1: It pretty much always is. But it's everything, man. It's like I live my life in there. So I'm happy. I'm sad. I'm prolific. I'm brain dead. I'm all of it.
0: It's your second home is what people say. You're there a lot.
1: Yeah. I just kind of stay up there. And, you know, there's my house, the house I grew up in, Electric Lady, there's these places where when you walk through the door, you just sort of slip into another realm. And if you have those places, you should keep going back.
0: Yeah. And I love that on the record, and I believe it's the closing track, or maybe it's a bonus track upstairs at...
1: It's not technically a bonus track, but to me, it's like the album ends and then that plays when the credits run.
0: It kind of felt like a little bit disconnected from it, but I love it because, of course, the Vince Clark nod to Yaz upstairs at Eric's. Eric's was a recording studio. Was it Blackwing in England? I would love to know the story behind that. Was that the last song you
1: put
0: together?
1: It was a song I wrote that had nothing to do with anything. And I just, like, I said that phrase, you know, upstairs at Eric's, upstairs at ELS. And I always imagined, like, maybe one day I'll do, like, a concert / like documentary of like all the work I made up there and play it. That's something I'll do at some point. And the things that happen there, they're so protected.
0: Yeah.
1: You know, it's like everyone is like who's me, my band, and people I collaborate with, we're just like so intent on capturing stuff and not, you know, and not just like shooting every thought or video out to the world. Like it's so contained that it's like magic what happens there. Because it's like, it's just only we can, you know, remember all those like amazing times of making music. So I wrote a song about it. It was kind of a sweet song, and I loved it. I mean, it felt to me like like an end title in a movie.
0: Yeah, like a credits roll.
1: Yeah, but it's not a bonus song either. It's just the end title. So it's like, to me, the album ends with I'm Not Joking, which is like the most like sincere, like I am not joking about how serious I am about protecting certain things. And then that's like, we're all partying up there.
0: Yeah, well, we're going to do a little partying upstairs at ELS, if that's cool with you. Yeah. It's Bleachers on World Cafe.

0: It is Upstairs at ELS. That is from Bleachers. It's off their new album, Everyone for 10 Minutes. We're talking with Jack Antonoff of Bleachers, and we will be back in just a moment on World Cafe.
1: Good afternoon. You're listening to World Cafe on The Root, WITH in Ithaca, WRUR in Rochester. I'm Kelly Walker, usually with you on a Sunday with my program, the Sundilla Radio Hour, but joining you for just a few minutes to remind you that you make all of this possible. 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Lots of great reasons to do so. And one of the best reasons right now, if we get 250 sustaining members today,

0: with a really, really generous offer on the table. And I hope that you'll take advantage of it with some generosity of your own at theroot.org. It takes just a few moments and really makes a big difference. And, you know, we've had a great morning so far. We're halfway there, halfway to an additional $25,000. And the need has never been greater. Last fall, we came to you with the bad news. The news really was everywhere that federal funding for public broadcasting has ceased. And we ended up with a significant budget deficit. But individual listeners like you stepped up to help us bridge that gap. Thank you to everybody who is a member right now. We'd like to thank you as well. And what a better way to do it than to take advantage of this Sustainer Challenge. 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It's easy. 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
1: Welcome back. It's World Cafe. I'm Kaleo. Let's continue our conversation with Jack Antonoff of Bleachers. Their new album is called Everyone for 10 Minutes. Here we go.
2: Your bandmates have been a part of the ride for more than a decade now. So even though technically it's like they became official members in 2023.
3: Man, they are the ride.
2: They are the ride. How has your relationship evolved with them when it comes to actually, like, we know on stage it's a blast and it's fun, but the actual working relationship when you are making an album together?
3: They've been really involved in most of the albums. It's a band. It's a culture. You know, a band is a funny thing because the aesthetic is so enticing, but you can't just have a band.
2: You mean you got to work for it a little bit.
3: It's kind of like a religion where it's like there's so much studying to truly understand and practicing. You know, Bleachers has hit this point where it's like you start, you know, living with people that long, playing that many shows, going all over the world. You develop this like telepathic thing.
2: Just about to ask about the unspoken communication.
3: It is magic. You know, you can't understate it, and then it doesn't shrink. It grows and it builds and it builds if you can be good to each other. But it's an amazing thing, and I think what I've noticed is people yearn for it more than ever.
2: It's World Cafe. We're here with Jack Antonoff. I'd like to get into another new song, live performance you brought, I Can't Believe You're Gone. What can you tell us about it?
3: I write a ton about loss and grief, but I had the idea. I've always, you know, there's like a lot of like notes, like tabs in my head open. And like one of them has always been that feeling. Everyone knows this feeling when you lose someone, it comes in these weird rushes, you know? So it's like, obviously there's different phases of grief, but as life goes on, you're just sort of like lunch, food, microphone here, work, that rug. You're just like the person. Mm-hmm. And then all of a sudden, you're not reminded of it. You're there in all of its totality, in all of its magnitude. And it's so big that you just sort of like kind of you lose your breath. And so I became really interested in these things, you know, sort of started writing them down, a sand bottle, a Burger King crown, you know, things that outlive you, how bizarre, you know. I started with that. There's the car that we drove when you were still around. Some clothing and wallpaper, a Burger King crown. You know, I like the word Burger King. It's absurd. How does the word Burger King fit with death? You know, but things
2: in
3: like
2: this moment
3: that,
2: for you.
3: Sand bottles and essays outlive you. How wrong. This room is my nightmare. This room is my God. You know, these spaces where you grieve. It's where I finished The Wire, where my face hit the floor. You know, like it's just the totality of it. Like I'm in there watching The Wire. I'm in there weeping on the floor. Like it's bizarre. It's comedic. And that all of these things rush and rush and rush. And I wrote this whole poem of Burger King crown, The Wire. And then what does it all boil down to? What if I had to give that feeling a phrase? I can't believe you're gone. And I like how caveman that is and how poetic everything else is. So, that was one that sometimes things come in a rush. That was one that like, I saw the structure of it, like the four verses and the tag. It's like kind of like a folk song. Mm-hmm. I produced it Irish, like I can explain that too, but just these things, because it rarely is the we went back to that town and blah blah blah, or you know, I looked up at her favorite mountain trail. It's more like some dust in a corner, remind, you know, it snaps you into a sense of memory.
2: Very

0: Rarely do the memories of someone that from a past part of your life appear through intentionality.
1: Exactly.
0: Cool. Let's take a listen to it. It's Bleachers. I Can't Believe You're Gone here on World Cafe.

careless. I'll litigate the family, our father's condition. 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

0: Thank you.
1: Recorded live on World Cafe, it's Bleachers' I Can't Believe You're Gone. Their new studio album is available now. It's called Everyone for 10 Minutes. Jack Antonoff's here. I'm Kaleo. It's World Cafe. This thread is run through the interview, but I kind of want to ask specifically about it. You know, the thing I get from the music, your interviews, how you talk to the people that who love this band, the band itself, that this is this incredibly pure thing, almost sacred for you, the band Bleachers and the community that you've created. How do you preserve that sacredness in a world that is so quick to, you know, ruin anything pure and good?
2: I wrote a song about it. Dirty Wedding Dress is essentially that. And the answer is you focus on what matters. Mm-hmm. You focus on what matters, because if you take your eye off that, you will feel frustration. You will feel unseen. You will feel torn apart. It doesn't matter. You know, it's a bit of a modern phenomenon that we take into account or care what sort of this greater ether of people, or a lot of times not even people, bots or whatever, feel about anything. It's a scam. We know it's a scam. We're on the tail end of it. It's ending. It's never been a better time. Just remember, it's your people. It's my partner. It's my family. It's my band. It's my friends. It's my audience. That's who I'm out here truly caring about and in a deep conversation with. And I think it's harder than ever to do and more vital than ever to do for survival.
1: Last time you were on in 2024, you nailed the stuff on AI. Quote, it'll be another way that artists get screwed. And quote, it'll cause streaming services populating themselves with AI songs rather than paying artists. Lo and behold, that was spot on. Is it a bummer that it was going exactly how you expected?
2: I think the bummer, the malaise, the perfect word is dread.
1: Yeah.
2: Is when we see something and we know exactly what's happening. That's obviously been the political landscape for a long time, you know, is this feeling of dread, because it's like, we know how this ends. We know exactly how this ends, and there's nothing new about it. There's nothing interesting about it. There's no growth there. And when it comes to issues in the music industry, there's a lot of people who have historically been really good at coming in and extorting as much money from artists as possible. And we are a very easy group to take advantage of, because we would do it for free. We shouldn't, but we would. When you roll up to a club, you know, no one in that room is working for free. The band is. And that says a lot about how we view art in this country, right? Mm-hmm. You know, and I think there's this sense of like, well, you know, you're out there living your dream, so shut up. And it's like, well, it's not
1: that. You have both.
2: Well, it's not that simple. And the one thing I wish was more prevalent, maybe it's getting better, but definitely wasn't when I was younger, is there's so many jobs in art. There's so many amazing jobs. It might not be this, but it might be this. It might be that, like, there's so much. And if you do something that you truly love and sparks that magic in you, something will come of it, which is why it's so devastating when people just sort of like extort. So I you know, to get back to the original thing you're talking about, artistically, I couldn't be less worried about AI, but I'm terrified about what it'll do for, you know, paying artists fairly.
1: Yeah. Is there anything to be hopeful if you're a younger musician starting out, that we might be able to ride this storm out?
2: Yes. I think the biggest thing that I feel amazing hope about, and I think a very young musician should feel amazing hope about, is the incredible interest and hunger for great work is going to continue to explode. It already has. It will continue. So food is the canary in the coal mine. We've been through this, you know, like, we went through all the decades of like synthetic food, and now it's just like, you know, and there's so many issues that we could go on forever about that, but it's like the people are you can't, as much as I think a lot of people would like to think this way, you really can't tell people what to think, and you really can't sell people crap for very long. So there's gonna be so many issues, but an amazing amount of hope that I hinge on, and I think everyone should, is that I see a obsession with finding real things that is going to balloon as we enter this phase of modernity that no one wants.
1: Yeah. I agree. It's so beautifully said, in a perfect way to wrap up the session. We've got one more performance to get to. It's I Want to Get Better. It's Bleachers here on World Cafe.

0: recorded live in Philadelphia. Bleachers, I Want to Get Better. Bleachers' new album is available now. It's called Everyone for 10 Minutes. Jack, always a pleasure.
1: Thanks so much for having me.
0: Thanks for keeping it real. And congratulations on the album. Come back and see us whenever you'd like.
1: Thank you, guys. Thank you so much.
0: It's Bleachers. We're back in a minute with more World Cafe.
2: You're listening to World Cafe on The Root, WRUR in Rochester, WITH in Ithaca. Good afternoon. I'm Kelly Walker. 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Or perhaps you've kept up with the local music scene thanks to The Root. 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Thank you.
0: Welcome back. It's World Cafe. Thanks again to Jack Antonoff and Bleachers. The new album, Everyone for 10 Minutes, is available now. And if you want to check out video of that performance and extended cut of the interview, you can find it on our YouTube channel, youtube.com/worldcafe. Back into music with Steven Sanchez from his new album, Love, Love, Love. A little Motown in this one. It's Sweet Love.

0: From last year's album, Chain Your Dragon, it's Goose, putting the wraps on this edition of The Cafe with Madalena. Thanks again to our guest, Jack Antonoff of Bleachers, and hat tip to our producer, Miguel Perez, for his work on the session. We make this show from WXPN at the University of Pennsylvania in Philadelphia, but we couldn't do it without all of the affiliates nationwide that make this show possible. I'm Stephen Kaleo. We'll catch you on the next World Cafe from NPR.
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3: You're listening to The Root, WITH Ithaca, WRUR Rochester. Good afternoon. I'm Kelly Walker, and I hope you're enjoying World Cafe today. 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And, you know, in the end, you're just becoming part of somebody else's giving. And doesn't that feel great to be part of a team that makes all of this possible? Our sustainer challenge says that if 250 listeners become monthly sustainers, they give $10 a month or $25 a month, then we're going to receive an additional $25,000. So if you've not given before, this is a great time to do so at theroot.org. Or if you've already given, thank you. This could be a good time to increase your monthly gift if your budget will allow. 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Federal funding ended last year. It won't really be coming back, so we're kind of on our own, but we're not on our own. We have you, the listener, who's just like us, a fan of public radio. So give now, and thank you.
0: Welcome one, welcome all. It's World Cafe. I am Kaleo, and I want to start with this Irish band called Florence Road. Had the chance to see them perform in studio for a forthcoming World Cafe mini concert, and oh my goodness, the voice, the singing, the attitude, it is excellent. This is from their new EP, Spring Forward. Check out Rabbits Can Swim. This is Florence Road on World Cafe.

Paris Paloma with Labor from her debut album Cacophony. And before that, new music from the Irish band Florence Road. The song is called Rabbits Can Swim. This is World Cafe, and even though this feels distinctly British, it comes from the Windy City, Chicago's Bridget Calls Me Baby. From the new record, Irreversible, this is Slumber Party.

0: Spoon with Inside Out here on The Cafe. Coming up, live performances from the vault featuring Lord Huron and Robert Plant. That band. Oh, yeah. Robert Plant and Alison Krauss. Just kidding. We're back in a minute with more World Cafe.
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2: Thank you for listening to World Cafe today on The Root, WRUR in Rochester, WITH in Ithaca. Good afternoon. I'm Kelly Walker, taking just a moment to remind you that we are wrapping up a week of fundraising. 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If you haven't, what are you waiting for? 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And couldn't all of these musicians really, really, really benefit from a little bit more support? 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Doesn't that seem appropriate? So go to theroot.org right now, make that gift, and keep in mind that if you're a fan of The Root, we have some terrific new ways to say thank you. 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And thank you. We really do appreciate it.
0: Welcome back. It's World Cafe, and it's live from the archives in the vault, pulling out live performances from bands and artists who have visited over the years. And you'll have to forgive me for getting Robert Plant's, what his band, his first band was, because he's been on the show so many times, but it's always been solo or with Alison Krauss. So how dare I forget Led Zeppelin, which I didn't forget. And I'm going to pay it off in a great way, because here is a live performance of Robert Plant in studio doing When the Levee Breaks. It's World Cafe's Live from the Archives.

From their most recent visit to World Cafe, it's Lord Huron with Ends of the Earth and Robert Plant when the levee breaks. 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Here's a band that will be hanging out in studio with us not too far from now. Snail Mail from their new album Ricochet. It's Dead End.

0: That's recent World Cafe guest Joby Riccio with Buzzkill from the new album Face the Feeling. She was the winner of the John Prine Fellowship Award given out by the Newport Folk Festival. High praise. Great record, Face the Feeling, from Joby Riccio. Back in a minute with more World Cafe.
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0: Jumping into this last set with Freako, band out of Chicago, doubling up from 2 to 4 members on this record called Something Worth Waiting For. Here's new music, 7 Degrees. It's Freako.

0: one of the breakout bands of the last few years, proving hardcore isn't dead yet, Turnstile with CN Stars from their last album, Never Enough. And this is Lorelei, who I think is going to blow up the musical project of Nate Amos, the song Hollow Boy from his latest studio album, Hollow Boy. And that is that. That's the show. That's what we got. But we'll do it again really soon. In the meantime, thanks to all of our affiliates who make this show possible. And we produce this program from WXPN at the University of Pennsylvania in Philadelphia. I'm Stephen Kaleo. 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
5: 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I'm Kelly Walker. I hope you've enjoyed World Cafe today. 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I hope that you enjoyed Open Tunings this morning. 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

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My name is Hannah Mayer. I'm your afternoon host. And yeah, it's Friday. We're looking for that weekend, baby. We did it. I'm going to start us off with some Chaparral. Love this band. This song's called Dance With Somebody. So grab a friend, give him a little twirl, and buckle in for another great show on Afternoons with Hannah Mayer.

That's local band Junkyard Field Trip with their song Bottle Away. Soundgarden with Fell On, Black Days, and the Black Crowes with Profane Prophecy. 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Up next is a new one from Elin Jewell. It's called Deportee. 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

0: Willie Nelson is a prolific country artist, releasing more than 150 albums in his career. 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Author Jeffrey Himes breaks it down in his new book, Willie Nelson, All the Albums.
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4: 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Life opens up.

That's Josh Stone featuring Shaggy. I love that Shaggy is on that track. Loving You is the name of that song. Ray LaMontagne with Hey No Pressure. That is probably my favorite Ray LaMontagne song. And Elin Jewell with Deportee. We got a couple of country girls coming at you next, starting off with the Carolina Chocolate Drops. 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

0: That's the latest release from the Broody Brothers. They had that other song that was called Me More Cowboy Than You. That song's called Dark and Stormy, the title track off their upcoming album. Before that, Linda Martell, the Country Queen. That was Bad Case of the Blues. And Carolina Chocolate Drops with Country Girl. I told you we got some country girls in that set. And just some absolute legends coming at you on the route, WRUR and WITH. Don't forget, we are in the middle of our pledge drive for the spring. 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The more that you talk to people about it, the more that the word gets around that we want to be here for the long haul. So we appreciate all of you and everybody that's donated so far for the pledge drive. Oh, what am I going to play? I'm going to play some Goodnight Moonshine up in our next set. My name is Hannah Mayer, and this is WRUR and WITH.
1: Jonathan Wilson has been going against the musical tide ever since he was in high school.
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1: Hear how his musical rebellion helped shape his work as a producer and an artist. 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

0: That's Nickel Creek with Holding Pattern, Kurt Vile with Wheelhouse and Goodnight, Moonshine with Somebody's Child. 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A little cooler today, but not too bad. 59 degrees in Rochester. It's going to get down to 48 tonight, mostly cloudy. Tomorrow's looking like mostly raining all day with a high of 57 for Rochester and a low of 47. Sunday's looking about a high of 72 and a low of 55 with rain showers on and off for Rochester. It's 64 in Ithaca, not bad. 52 tonight, cloudy conditions tomorrow, and Sunday looks like rain for Ithaca. Tomorrow, the high is 53, the low is 49, and Sunday, 66 high and a low of 58. That's what's going on in your neck of the woods this weekend. And in our neck of the woods in the studio, it's not just me in here, but Katie Eppner's back. Hi, Katie.
1: Hello, Hannah. Good to be here as always.
0: Thanks for coming back. 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
1: Absolutely. 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And what that affords us is the freedom to program our own shows, really bring the community music that doesn't have an agenda behind it, you know, isn't trying to fill stadium arenas, you know, by telling us this music is good. No, we're playing music that our DJs know is good, and our DJs want our audiences to hear, which is just incredible.
0: Yeah, it really is unique. I mean, a lot of radio stations, they just tell the DJs what to play, and maybe if you're lucky, you get one song per hour where you get to choose that one song, but that's not like that here at The Root. All of our hosts get to choose their own shows. We pick every single song. We handpick it because we love the music. We know that you guys like the music, or maybe we're not sure if you like it, but we want to expose you to something a little bit new, something you've never heard before, new sounds, new artists, or maybe something old that you haven't heard before. So we do a lot of unique programming here, and we have the freedom to do so, but with that comes a financial risk. 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And we thank you for it. Thank you to everybody, too, that has already participated. I got some cool tunes for you. Speaking of cool tunes, we got new stuff. A lot of new songs, and I got some fun old stuff in this set. I'm going to start off with a new one from King Margo. It's called Game Over. 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
1: In this week's edition of Rhythm Lab Radio, we dug through the vaults of some of our favorite tunes over the years this week, including tracks from Blood Orange, Black Milk, Disclosure, Georgia Ann Muldrow, Mick Jenkins, Paul Weller, and more.

0: It's Mr. Tyler Childers with Going Home. Wanda Jackson before that, the Queen of Rockabilly with Blue Yodel number 6, and King Margot with Game Over. You're on the air with Hannah Mayer, but not just Hannah Mayer today. We got Katie and Gary up in here. Hi, guys.
1: Hi.
0: Thanks for coming in today.
1: Well, thanks.
0: It is our final day of our spring pledge drive. We are asking for donations to The Root, and what better way to bring in two Root fans and two people that also work in the building doing very different things. You know what? I think we should start from ground zero. Can you, we'll start with you, Gary. Will you let the listeners know who you are and what brings you in?
1: Yeah, so I'm Gary Puttup. I've been a member, a sustaining member for years. I have volunteered here in different capacities for years. And one of the things, the reason I do that, and the reason I'm here today, and one of the reasons I'm a sustaining member, is what you talked about before. It's the uniqueness of this station. So I will tell you what my Fridays are like. I am found someone that looks forward to Fridays, and not because it's the end of the week, because this is my Friday. I wake up in the morning, and the first thing I do is I put on 88.5. I'm listening to The Root, WRUR, and I catching up on the news. And just when that has just like gotten too much, what is it? It's 9 a.m., Open Tunings, and Scott Regan. You know, and the music that he plays, that you play, that you choose for him to play, is just so good. And then what do we have? World Cafe.
0: Mm-hmm.
1: All right? And listeners should know this. You know, this is what those shows like World Cafe and what you're going to hear on the weekends here on WRUR, those are not gifted to us. We have to pay for those. So when you become a member here, you're helping keeping those shows on the air. And then what do I have? 2 p.m. It's on the air with Hannah Mayer, right?
0: Swooping
1: so
0: in.
1: So it is so, I love your show. I'm telling you,
0: Gary,
1: I'm one of your number one fans.
0: I know.
1: My wife and I, and it's the uniqueness of the music. I mean, I love the fact that this isn't like a regular radio station. I turn this on and I might be hearing Dolly Parton. I might be hearing rap music. I might be hearing electro swing. And the exposure to the new stuff, and in addition to the oldies that you play, make this special. But it's not over. It's dinner time. It's 6 p.m. And what do I have?
0: Rejuvenations.
1: And then when that's done, Blacks and Blues. That's my Friday. And I'm hoping that you're out there, if you're listening to this, that becomes your Friday. Right? And the way that we can keep this going is for you to become a member. Mm-hmm. And if you can, and we know everybody has different means, but if you can, the sustaining membership, that really helps us, because it helps us plan, it helps us budget, and it helps us keeping these shows on. And maybe a little later in another break, we could talk about what goes on the weekends here on WRUR. So you know, whether you're listening on 88.5, whether you're down in Ithaca, listening to WITH, all right, I hope that if you're listening, that you will join this community and become a member with us and become a sustaining member here at WRUR.
0: That really is the best way to support us, just like you said, because we can count on that money, and we are having a challenge today. We've got, I think we only need 59 people more to become monthly sustainers, and then we're going to get that additional $25,000 from our generous Leadership Circle member, Terry Krizan. So give us a call, 1-800-295-9994 or theroot.org.
2: Yeah, a couple more details about the Sustainer Challenge. 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We need 56 members left. And what that means is we're looking for new monthly sustaining gifts, or if you're an existing member, you just need to increase your sustaining gift for $2 more a month, excuse me. 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It's a community of members, and it's a great time for you to join.
0: Exactly. 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So 1-800-295-9994 or theroot.org. 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

King Gizzard and the Lizard Wizard with Hog Calling Contest. I love that song. I love all of those words jumbled up together. Nirvana before that with Dumb and Death Cab for Cutie with Riptides. I want to let you know about a couple of shows going on tonight. The Thighmasters are going to be rocking some 80s tunes from 8 to 11 p.m. at Johnny's. And we've got a show at the Bug Jar, St. Vith and Shapes. That's at 8. At Lux at 10. Awful Knoffel and Brower are playing. We've got Maxwell Robbins, some jazz at the Flight Wine Bar at 6:30. Buddha Hood is at Three Heads Brewing at 7 o'clock. There's a tribute to the Voices of the 70s at Love and Cup at 7:30. There's a show at Hollerhorn, Jeremy Button and friends. It's a CD release show for them, and that is in Naples. And that is what I see going on in our neck of the woods tonight. I'll let you know about Ithaca as we move and groove throughout our afternoon. It is Hannah Mayer on the air with you. I got Katie and Gary in the studio. We are here talking about our spring membership drive. We are asking you to become a member of the station because we are member supported. 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Shows us that you care about us, that you guys appreciate the music, and you've really stepped up the past year to help us bridge that gap of the funding that we lost from the federal government. 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So thank you to Terry, and thank you to everybody that has become a monthly sustainer or increased their sustainership. A reminder, you can do it on our website, theroot.org. 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

0: Yeah, Hannah, you know, I'd like to talk to the folks listening who aren't members yet, maybe have never become a member and, you know, are always saying, oh, wait till the next drive, I'll wait till the next match or challenge. Well, today is your chance. Right now is the moment. We do have that sustainer challenge in effect, where if we can get 250 monthly sustaining gifts by 6 p.m., that will unlock an additional $25,000. That will go in support of everything that we do here, playing music you love for the community that we love. We have the donations have been coming in, and we are working away at that number. I think that we've got 50 or so more to go on for the next, you know, 2.5 hours. So let's lock in, everybody, and make that call at 1-800-295-9994.
1: Yeah, we are getting very, very close. 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So if you're already a member, but you increase it by $12 a month, you're going to get dinner and a movie for two at the Little. 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And you can go to the website, theroot.org, and donate there as well. Now I'm going to play a song from one of my favorite bands. I love these guys. They're funny. I love a funny band. Okay. Before I get to the band really quick, I want to ask Gary and Katie, how do you guys feel? We'll start with you, Gary. How do you feel about comedy music? What's your?
2: Why not?
1: What's your quick hot take?
2: Yeah, Colorblind James with Scott Regan in the morning. He plays a lot of that. Squirrel Nut Zippers. They're one of my favorite bands. Oh yes,
1: he's down for it. What about you, Katie?
0: Of course, I'm down with that. I got to write those names down. I mean, really, like I listen to comedy music, but like I could always listen to more. Yeah,
1: I'm here for it. I feel like it gets a bad rap, and I think They Might Be Giants do a really good job of kind of towing the line between comedy and serious music. So we're going to hear their latest release. It's called Wu-Tang. 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

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And thanks for listening.

0: Easy Love Part 2 by Larkin Poe. Silly Humans before that. That's a local band with This Dream Is Mine, and They Might Be Giants with Wu-Tang. It's Hannah Mayer and Mr. Gary. Hey, Gary.
1: Yeah, Gare on the Air with Hannah. Yeah. Hannah and Gare on the Air.
0: There you go. There you go. You know, Gary, I heard this song the other day, and I know two Garys. You and my other friend, Gary. Gary Crocker. Hey, Gary, if you're listening. There is a song out, like a country song that is, I believe the lyrics are, there aren't a lot of Garys around anymore. And it's specifically a song about how apparently Gary, the name Gary, is like, there's not a lot of new Garys being born or being named, if you will.
1: It was a thing it a was, while back.
0: I like the name. I think it's unique, and I don't know. Like I said, I know two Garys. That's not that many Garys, but I'm here for it. I'm here for the Garys. We're here for the Garys. We're here because it is our pledge drive. We are asking for donations to help support the station. We are a non-profit public radio station. We don't play what other stations play, and you've probably realized that even if you've just been listening for a few minutes. But we're specifically looking for sustaining members, and we are looking for new members. If you are already a sustainer, we love you. Thank you so much for being here with us. But right now, we only need 50 more people to become monthly sustainers to unlock a $25,000 gift from Terry Krizan, and that gift is in memory of his wife, Suzanne. So thank you, Terry, so much. But like I said, we still need 50 people to either increase your existing monthly sustainer membership. So if you increase by $2 or more, it's going to go towards that $25,000. Or if you are a new member, we are talking to you. You know, if you've never given to The Root before, but you listen every single day, we wouldn't be here if we didn't have our sustaining members. So it was somebody like you that took that first step, signed up at $5, $10, $20 a month, and became a member of the station. Gary, how long have you been a member for with WXXI?
1: I don't even know. I'd have to check my files. But if I could say this, Hannah, what you just played, it was some local music. And on one of the breaks, you were announcing local bands that are playing here in the community. We have a new graphic on some of our gifts for people that are becoming members. And it says on it, local hosts, local music, no algorithms. Mm-hmm. And this is one of the things that makes really The Root unique, in that you choosing the music. It's not some machine. It's not a computer. Mm-hmm. And that's I would right. just say that's why I listen. That's why I'm part of this. And I hope when somebody's listening, if they're here listening now, they must, I'm hoping, I'm going to assume that they enjoy and they appreciate what they're getting here on The Root. And I hope that they become part of this community, become a sustaining member. Ask for one of these nice new gifts that we have. And if it's a matching fund, that only makes it the better.
0: Exactly. And we do have lots of gifts. You can see them on our website, theroot.org. And our number to call to donate, unfortunately, we can't take the calls here in the studio. So you're going to want to call 1-800-295-9994. That's 1-800-295-9994. And I just saw the phone ringing. I can't pick it up while I'm live, but I hope that you heard me. If you're calling to donate, it's 1-800-295-9994. And thank you so much for calling. And thank you for being part of something here at The Root and supporting local media, local music, and local artists. I'm going to play a few more songs to round out our hour here. Some Dwight and Nicole coming up. This is Only You on The Root.

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0: That's a new one from a band called Meals. The song is Out West. The Beatles with Besame Mucho from 1962. That was a remastered version of that. And Dwight and Nicole with Only You. 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Now we've got a few minutes of news and we will be right back.
1: Live from NPR News in Washington, I'm Janine Herbst. Tulsi Gabbard is resigning as President Trump's Director of National Intelligence. NPR's Franco Ordonez reports she says she's leaving to support her husband, who's battling a rare form of bone cancer.
2: In a letter to President Trump, Gabbard thanked the president for the opportunity to lead the office of the Director of National Intelligence, but she said she needed to be there for her husband. She wrote, "I cannot in good conscience ask him to face this fight alone while I continue in this demanding and time-consuming position." Gabbard is the latest in a series of cabinet officials to leave the Trump administration. Other departures include Homeland Security Secretary Kristi Noem and Attorney General Pam Bondi. Trump commended Gabbard for doing a, quote, incredible job and said he will miss her. He added that Principal Deputy Director of National Intelligence Aaron Lucas will serve as Acting Director of National Intelligence. Franco Ordonez, NPR News, The White House.
1: NATO foreign ministers gathered in Sweden amid conflicting announcements from Washington about the U.S. troop presence in Europe. Terry Schultz reports Secretary of State Marco Rubio says European governments should not be surprised by coming cuts.
3: As Secretary of State Rubio flew to Sweden to meet his 32 NATO counterparts, President Trump issued a message on Truth Social, canceling an earlier announcement that some 4,000 U.S. troops would not be deployed as planned on a rotation to Poland. Instead, Trump said 5,000 would be sent to Poland. While the reversal was welcomed by Rubio's European counterparts, he warned them reductions are in fact coming.
4: That work was already ongoing, and it's been done in coordination with our allies. I'm not saying they're going to be thrilled about it, but they certainly are aware of it.
3: Rubio said he could not share details of what capabilities or forces the U.S. would cut in Europe, as that's handled by the Pentagon. For NPR News, I'm Terry Schultz in Helsingborg.
1: Around 39 million Americans are expected to be driving this weekend, according to AAA. This as gas prices have risen about 35% since the war in Iran began. And here, Stephen Basaha has some tips for drivers on saving money.
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0: You're back on the air with Hannah Mayer, listening to The Root on WRUR and WITH. WRUR is a broadcast partnership of the University of Rochester and WXXI Public Media. It's 60 degrees in Rochester. It is going to be mostly cloudy the rest of the afternoon and into the evening. Our low tonight is 48 for Rochester. Tomorrow, a high of 57, a low of 47. Rain and showers are going to be happening all day. And we got some rain on Sunday as well with a high of 72 and a low of 55 for Rochester. 65 degrees in Ithaca. It's going to get down to 52 tonight and be fairly cloudy, bringing us into a rainy day and a rainy day Sunday as well for Ithaca. Tomorrow is going to be a high of 53, a low of 49, and Sunday, high of 66, low of 58 for Ithaca. We are in the middle of our spring membership drive, and I'm here in the studio with Gary. Hey, Gary.
8: Hi, Hannah.
0: Thanks so much for coming in this afternoon and spending it with me talking about the membership drive. 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And we're looking for monthly sustainers.
8: Monthly sustainers. That's the best way to give. If you can become a member, a monthly sustainer member, I'll get that out. That's really the ideal here. We really appreciate that because, again, that helps us budget and know that we have a solid foundation for the future.
0: Exactly.
8: You know, you mentioned the weather. It's going to be rainy. It's going to be cold and chilly. What a good, you know, just stay in tonight. Doug Curry, Blacks and Blues, Scott Wallace, Rejuvenation. Just, you know what? Just go on the couch, grab maybe a book, maybe your favorite person or your dog or cat, and just listen to The Root.
0: That sounds like the ideal evening. And if you become a monthly sustainer, you know that you are paying to keep these shows on the air. 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I love that. Thank you so much for the kind words. Lyle in Rochester, Jim in Hilton. Jim switched from being an annual member to a monthly member to get that match for us. So thank you so much, Jim. We've got Philip in Honey Eye Falls, Bruce in Pittsford, Jane in West Henrietta. All of these people are increasing their gifts, and we thank you all so much. 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So once again, go to our website, theroot.org, or 1-800-295-9994. And while you make those dials happen, we're going to give you some good tunes from Water Baby. This is Memory Be a Blade. 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

0: 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And our in-studio guest of the week, joining us from the Leon Loft with a brand new album, it's Rozzy. 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

0: a nice relaxing song to kind of move you through your Friday afternoon. That is, of course, Krungbin. No other band really giving us sounds like that. It's their song White Gloves 2. They just re-released their first album and remastered it. Marvin Gaye with You're the Man, Parts 1 and 2. And Water Baby with Memory Be a Blade. 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And I'm going to let you know about a show I see in Ithaca. I only see one in Ithaca. If you've got a show going on, you can always shoot us an email. You can go to theroot.org and find the contact there. But I use visitithaca.com for the Ithaca show. So if you do live in Ithaca, I would recommend submitting your show to that, because I think a lot of people check that website. But I see one, and it's in Trumansburg. It's at Bet the Farm Winery, and it is the David Graybeard Band. That is going to be from 5 to 7 p.m. tonight. Like I said, I feel like there's got to be more shows going on in Ithaca. If you have a show, feel free to submit it, because much like our unique programming, I give you the shows every single day. I let you know what's going on in both Rochester and Ithaca, and in Naples too, and some of the surrounding areas, to keep you updated. What other radio station does that, Gary? I've never
1: none that I know of. And again, that's the nice thing about, well, one of the really good things about The Root, it is local. Mm-hmm. And you know, you asked earlier about membership. 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That's one reason I'm a member. It's when I tune in here, I'm not just listening to a radio station. I'm listening to my radio station. One of the things, Hannah, that I really like when you say you're on the air with Hannah Mayer, and it's just like, yes, I'm on the air with you.
0: Yeah.
1: I'm part of this. This is not me, some guy just driving around, or my wife and I just in the kitchen listening. We are part of this station. We are part of what is going on. And if you're listening now, if you're part of this, you know, really, I'm inviting you to become a member. This isn't so much like I've worked for nonprofits and done fundraising in the past. And there are times, sometimes there's an ask, and we're asking for this, right? It's a donation. Maybe it's a really worthy charity and it's getting something done. But here we're having a member drive. It's not a pledge drive. It's not a donor drive. It's a member drive. We're asking you to become a member of this community. We're asking you to be on the air with Hannah.
0: Exactly. Thank you for saying that, Gary. That is very, very kind of you. And it does feel like I am here with you. You know, I don't think of it as I'm just in a room by myself. I really do feel like I am in the community, and that there are thousands of you sitting here with me enjoying the music. And I want to just mention about being a member. There are some really cool benefits that are not exactly radio related, but are cool things that come with it. Once again, you can go to theroot.org and become a member there. And by member, we mean you're donating monthly. You can set that up with a card or a bank account, or give a call to 1-800-295-9994, and they'll walk you through it. And like I said, you're going to get some really cool stuff. During our drives, we do have some thank you gifts, but everybody that becomes a member, you get City Magazine delivered straight to your home. 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

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Getting into some music here, back to the tunes. We won't talk your ear off for too long. I'm going to play a Rat Boy song for you. This is Penny in the Lake. You're listening to The

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1: Get ready for musical excitement with Nicole Scherzinger. 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

0: That's Haley Williams with Showbiz, Beck with Dreams, and Rat Boy with Penny in the Lake. You're listening to The Root on WRUR and WITH. I'm your host, Hannah Mayer, every afternoon with you from 2 to 6 p.m. I got my buddy Gary here. Hey, Gary.
1: Hi, Hannah.
0: Thanks for coming in for the pledge drive.
1: You know, when we were asked, volunteers here were asked if they wanted to participate, I'll be honest. I push an old woman to the side just so I get in front in line.
0: I love that for you.
1: Yeah. I mean, it is really special to be here because, again, I mean, this is a membership thing. And it's not just a place. It's not just any other radio station, right? The Root, you know, what you do, what Scott does, what all the other folks do, you know, and that the host from 6 to 8 every night, Tony, And some of those, you know, the music that they play, it's such a nice variety. You can go anywhere on the dial and listen to, like, commercial corporate stuff.
0: Yeah.
1: Right? And those algorithms will be picking the music. But to listen to local music, local musicians, and a human being, somebody that you know that can sit there and they're picking out all different kinds of music, that really is special. And that's one reason I'm a member. And I'm hoping that anybody out here listening, if you're listening to this station, you know, again, I mean, this is an invitation. Mm-hmm. It's an invitation to become part of this community. It's a membership. It's not a donation to an organization. You will belong here. You'll be part of the family here at The Root. You know, whether you're here in Rochester, Monroe County, or you're down in Ithaca, and really what a beautiful time to be up here, to be in Ithaca, right? Beautiful place, right? Mm-hmm. A small city in central New York surrounded by reality, right? Great.
0: Love
1: you
0: it.
1: You know, I could only say, like, it would really be helpful. Like, and we're inviting you. Become a member. And join us. Listen, you know, be part of what we are.
0: Exactly. And you know what? Even if you live outside of the area, we had a donation a couple days ago from Michigan come in, and we've had some from Colorado. So there are some of you that are listening from all over the world. And if this is a station that you do listen to regularly, no matter where you are, we rely on those donations to keep our shows on the air. And if you love hearing them, give us a call, 1-800-295-9994. 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Thank you so much, Amy. Amy said, I love it when you guys leave notes, so feel free to leave a note. Amy said, I love WRUR and the amazing variety of music. 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We are friends, Amy. Hi. Let's hang. And Amy also said that they've discovered so many new bands and owe it all to WRUR. 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We've got a couple brand new members. Kevin in Rochester and Sarah in Rochester both joined as monthly sustainers. We've got Terry, we've got Steven, Janet. Thank you all so, so much for... Oh, another Steven just came through. Look at that. Multiple Stevens. Thank you all so much for donating to The Root. Like I said, if you become a monthly sustainer, or if you increase your gift by $2 or more, we're going to unlock that $25,000. We've got just about 30 people to go, and that is only That is only before 6 o'clock. So we've got just about an hour to get the rest of those gifts coming through. One more time, it's 1-800-295-9994 or theroot.org to support public media, public radio, and content that we know that you love and care about. I'm going to play some Lady Ray for you. Maybe you caught Lady Ray at the Rochester Lilac Festival. That was a great show. This is My Best Step. 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

0: That was the Decemberists with O Valencia. We heard Lady Ray right before that with My Best Step. You're on the air with Hannah Mayer, but it's not just me in the studio. We are doing our membership drive, our spring membership drive. And I am so happy to say that our very own CEO, Chris Hastings, is here. Hi, Chris.
1: Hello. How are you?
0: I'm good. Thanks for coming in.
1: Oh, no problem.
0: Now that you're here, I'm going to have to play a bunch of Prince, right?
1: Oh, I was just going to say that. Yeah, because, you know, that's when I come down here, I ask her if she can play Prince for me, particularly on Friday afternoons.
0: I think it's a great time to play Prince, and totally. We've got Prince, we've got Purple Rain coming to the Little Theater.
1: Yes, we do. I think that's, what, June 9th?
0: June 7th.
1: Yep. Okay. Yep.
0: Very excited about that. And just one of the amazing things that we do here at WXXI and at The Root, we've got a lot of events going on. We've got a lot of great music playing. And like I said, we're in our membership drive. And right now, we are specifically reaching out to new members to become monthly sustainers. So when you sign up to donate monthly, you can set it up automatically with a credit card or a debit card or your bank account, whatever's easy for you. 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That is going to unlock an additional $25,000 from our Leadership Circle member, Terry Krizan, and that is in memory of his wife, Suzanne. So we only need like 30 more people.
1: Really? Wow.
0: We are okay, so close. Yeah. We're doing it till 6 o'clock. 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
1: So here's the hack. 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
0: Exactly. And like Chris is saying, that would be a huge help to us because we're trying to expand our audience, not only for our listeners, but for people that want to experience public media. 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And they're like 8 minutes long for some reason. I don't know why they're never ending. But we don't play commercials on our station here. And we play unique music that you're not going to hear anywhere else. Okay. You're going to hear deep cuts off of albums that maybe you know the album and you know the artist, but wow, I've never heard that song before. Or you're going to hear an artist that just released a song yesterday. Or you're going to hear local bands. Where else can you hear local bands
1: 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We might hear When Doves Cry.
0: Exactly.
1: The CEO just loves Prince.
0: Exactly. 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
2: Live from NPR News in Washington, I'm Ryland Barton. A federal judge dismissed human smuggling charges against Kilmar Abrego Garcia today. His wrongful deportation to El Salvador last year became an embarrassment for the Trump administration when it was ordered to return him to the U.S. Abrego Garcia claimed the timing of the criminal charges and inflammatory statements about him by top Trump officials demonstrated the prosecution was vindictive. He's still fighting efforts to deport him from the country. Secretary of State Marco Rubio Rubio says there's still more work to do to reach a deal with Iran. President Trump has been threatening more military action, as NPR's Michelle Kellerman reports.
3: After meeting NATO counterparts in Sweden, Secretary Rubio was asked about the prospects of a deal with Iran. He says the goal is an agreement that covers Iran's nuclear program and reopens the Strait of Hormuz.
4: But we also have to have a plan B. And plan B is, what if Iran refuses to open the straits? What if Iran decides, we refuse to open the straits, we're going to own the straits, and we're going to charge tolls for it? Okay, at that point, something has to be done about it.
3: And he says this affects Europe more than the U.S. Rubio repeated his frustration that a few NATO allies did not let the U.S. use bases to launch the war against Iran. The Strait of Hormuz was operating normally before the war. Michelle Kellerman, NPR News, the State Department.
2: Two Democratic senators are demanding answers from the Treasury Department about the decision to settle a case over the leak of President Trump's tax returns. NPR's Carrie Johnson reports.
5: Senators Elizabeth Warren of Massachusetts and Ron Wyden of Oregon are writing officials at the Treasury Department to get more detail about what they call an outrageously corrupt deal that creates a nearly $2 billion taxpayer fund that could compensate January 6 rioters and other Trump allies. The senators want the Inspector General for Tax Administration to probe whether any laws have been broken that bar political interference in the audit work of the IRS. Acting Attorney General Todd Blanche is defending the settlement, asserting Trump and his family will not receive any direct financial benefit. But the deal also seems to shield Trump from any legal problems over his past tax returns. Carrie Johnson, NPR News, Washington.
2: Authorities in northeastern Congo have banned funeral wakes and gatherings of more than 50 people to curb the Ebola outbreak. There are now 750 suspected cases and 177 suspected deaths, though more are expected as surveillance expands. Dr. Satish Pillai is the CDC's incident manager for Ebola response.
6: We are preparing to deploy 7 additional headquarters-based subject matter experts of viral hemorrhagic fever to DRC and Uganda to support our country office's needs.
2: Efforts to contain the virus face challenges, including misinformation and clashes with local customs. The United Nations has released $60 million to aid the response. 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
0: 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We are your local public radio station. And we just heard that little snippet for Austin City Limits. I do want to say, if you become a monthly sustainer, that means you're going to sign up and you're going to give to The Root monthly. You get PBS Passport, which gives you access to Austin City Limits, and you can watch it from any of your smart devices, which is super cool. Mm-hmm. I've got Chris and Gary in the studio with me. We are talking about our spring membership drive, specifically looking for sustainers, because we have a sustainer challenge going on right now, which, as I just said, you'd be giving monthly if you decide to sign up at any amount, $10, $20, $100, $200. Maybe you just paid off your car and that was, what, $600 a month?
1: Mm-hmm.
0: $400 a month to The Root could be an absolutely life-changing amount of money for us and help us so much to budget for things. 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
1: And then let's look at it like this. 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
0: Or more, right?
1: Yeah, people never cancel their Netflix subscription. 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But if you're into Netflix, you should get into The Root, WXXI, PBS, and NPR. 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And we are actually planning new podcasts in the future. We're thinking that we're working on new events that are going to be member exclusive in the future, like in the near future. So you want to get what it's like today, because there are new things that we're planning. We're building our new budget that will start July 1. We're going to be rolling out a whole content calendar soon so that you know when things are coming up. And if you're a member, you're going to get that before everybody else.
0: Exactly. So it's exclusive content, and it is supporting your local public radio station and all of the public media that we have here at WXXI. 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It's really not that much. I mean, that's literally like a quarter of a cup of coffee from a fancy coffee shop. So if you increase it by just that, you can unlock that $25,000. Again, 1-800-295-9994, or go to theroot.org. And like they've been talking, like we've all been talking about exclusive content, I'm going to play a really cool song for you. So this band was featured, they've done Tiny Desk, they've done KEXP Sessions, which is another really cool public radio station, and they're called Engine de Poitrine. So they are French-Canadian, and they've been putting out some really cool songs. I'm going to play one for you. It's called Sarniers. 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
1: Like the popular things of the day would have been like your Pearl Jams and, you know, stuff like that. So I was like, jazz is my punk for sure.
0: Hear how his musical rebellion helped shape his work as a producer and an artist. Jonathan Wilson kicks off Producer Week next time on an Encore World Cafe. 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

0: You're tuned into The Root. This is WRUR and WITH, and you're on the air with Hannah Mayer. It is our membership drive. That's right. It's our very last day, and we are so, so close to unlocking that extra $25,000. That's right, $25,000 from Leadership Circle member Terry Krizan. That's in memory of his wife, Suzanne. Terry is going to give us an extra 25K if we have 20 people to go.
1: Let's go.
0: Yes, we need 20 more people to sign up as a sustaining member, and we've got a sustaining member in the room with us. Hey, Gary.
2: Hi, Hannah. Boy, I'm glad to be here. You know, when you're mentioning these kinds of things, I mean, we all know that we're in tough times right now. I mean, there's just situations beyond our control that are making it tough all around with the gasoline and other prices and that. But if you've been a sustaining member like me for a while, maybe it's time to think like, geez, it's the $20 I was giving 5 years ago. Is that really the same $20 I should be spending today? And keep in mind, you know, we've been working without federal funding, so we depend on our members. So I'm asking my friends, if they're not a member, to join the family. I'm asking my friends that are members, think about this, $2, $2 extra a month. I mean, we're talking about 24 bucks. You know what? That's like coffee and croissants for two people at a Seattle-based coffee shop, right? So, I mean, just think about that. And we don't have many to go. We only have 20 to go. I think Hannah mentioned 20 to go. So, you know, the whole thing with being a member, being part of the family, you know, Hannah does the thank yous, the hosts do the thank yous and that. But I'd like to think of it as this too. This is not only a thank you, but it's a welcome to the family. So again, you know, if you can get that, if you know, if you can get to your computer, because that's really the easiest way to do it,

0: Oh, you know how I had to play some Prince for you? That was for Chris Hastings, who was just in the studio with us. Shout out to Chris. That was When Doves Cry. Prince, of course. Michael Kiwanuka before that with Floating Parade. We heard Charlie Pride with Kiss an Angel, Good Morning, and the Black Keys. You got to lose. You guys, we're on our final push here of our membership drive. I'm here with Gary. Hey, Gary.
1: Hi, Hannah. You know, it is the final push. This is coming to an end. Asking people, inviting people. I should say that, inviting people to become members, become part of the community, become part of the family. If this is the end of your work week, are you in the car? Are you on the way home? Now, we're not asking you to do anything you shouldn't in your car, but really, as soon as you can, if you can just go online, make the call, right? And especially if you're not a member, consider becoming a member. You listen to Prince, Charlie Pride. Where are you going to hear this kind of variety? You're not going to hear it on an algorithmic corporate radio station. You're only going to hear it here. So, and again, you know, for those folks that are sustaining members, please think about that increase, just $2 a month, really 50 cents a week to help us secure that $25,000 gift to help us out here at the Root.
0: Yeah, and we only need 10 more sustaining gifts to unlock an additional $25,000 from Terry Krizan. And if you call 1-800-295-9994 or go to theroot.org, you can make that pledge of support. 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So if you're already a sustainer, like Gary said, $2 a month or more. So maybe you've been giving $10 a month for the past 10 years. A lot's changed in that time. You know, we've got inflation and things have gone up quite a bit in price, as we all know too well. So if you can bring that up to $20 a month, that would mean so much to us and really help us plan for things, help us be able to budget for special events, new music, bringing new programming in. 1-800-295-9994 or go to theroot.org. And don't forget, we've got thank you gifts as part of our sustaining membership. If you want to get some Root swag, we got some new shirts. We've got tote bags, coffee mugs. We also have some tickets to go on the Sam Patch tour, which is down the Erie Canal.
1: I've been on that. That's really kind of cool because you're going to see parts of the city, you're going to see parts of the county in that you just don't see from the road. That in and of itself is worth the membership.
0: It's really cool. So you become a member and you get some free tickets for that. It is, like you're saying, very cool. You actually get to go in the locks and then they bring the water down, they bring the water back up. And for me, I thought that was really cool, just seeing the weird walls of the locks and the canal.
1: And the history, remember, Rochester is here because of that canal.
0: Mm-hmm.
1: You know, there's a lot of history to that.
0: Yeah, I won't spoil it, because if you do get it, there is some cool stuff that they tell you about the history of it and how they used to bring the boats down. A lot of stuff that I didn't realize happened, but you can go to our website, theroot.org. You can see our thank you gifts, or if you call 1-800-295-9994, you can also ask about the thank you gifts and sign up to become a monthly sustainer. I'm going to give out some thank yous. We've got Tessa in Ithaca, who increased their monthly sustainer gift. Philip in Canandaigua, who became a monthly sustainer. Thank you both so much. Kathy in Pittsford said, it's a small price to pay for all that we do here. Thank you so much. Tiffany in Gates said, I love the independent educational programming that WXXI provides for my family. Thank you so much, Tiffany. We do.
1: That's important.
0: It is. We do a lot here. And there's a great education department. They do a lot of special events, which is very, very cool. Even some events here at the station for families and children in the area. Melissa in Honeyoy increased their gift, said it's the only station that I listen to. Every time I'm in the car, it's my go-to station. If you're like Melissa, give us a call, 1-800-295-9994. 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Brand new member, Nicholas in Rochester, Rebecca in Pittsford, Chris in Pittsford. Another brand new member, Joan in Bloomfield, Joanne as well, Catherine, Mara and Victor, brand new members. Tim and Helen said that they listen 15 hours a day. I love that.
1: I do. I'm with you. Thank you.
0: I like to think that they're getting 10 hours of rest, which I hope that you are. Because
1: yeah, I know you got to get those thank yous in there, but people keep in mind too. Think the weekend coming up, Mountain Stage, Afro Pop, the Midnight Special. Again, we got to pay for all those. But think of what that brings culturally to this area, what that does for us. I mean, where are you going to hear that kind of programming anywhere else?
0: Exactly. You're not going to hear it anywhere else. And this station is extremely unique. I've been a longtime listener and a longtime sustainer myself. It is always only this has always been the only station that I've ever listened to in Rochester.
1: You know what's really kind of cool? Sometimes I'll be out with people and like the music scene in Rochester is really cool. And when you're talking to some friends and they're like, oh, yeah, I belong to, you know, I belong to WRUR. I belong to WXXI. And it is. It's kind of like a little kinship, like because we know that we're contributing to the same thing, that we're part of the same family, the same community, that we appreciate that and that we have certain values that we share.
0: Exactly. So if you share those values, you want to be part of our family by supporting The Root financially, because we rely on our sustaining members. 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Going to play some tunes from Loka Kani. They've got a new album and a big tour coming up very soon. 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It's Afternoons with Hannah Mayer.

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2: Oh, yeah. I am Sonic Divinity.

0: I love that song. Silvana Estrada. That song is called Dime. We heard Brittany Davis with So Fly and Low Cut Connie Living in the USA. 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We've got 4 minutes left, Gary.
1: 4 minutes. 8 people. 2 people a minute. That's great.
0: Yep. 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And a couple more thank yous. Sharon, Elizabeth, Jeff, Marianne, and Eileen. Thank you all. Some of you switched to sustaining. Some of you increased your monthly sustaining membership, and that does it too.
1: That's important. We hate to use the if, but we'll use it. I'm asking you, if you're out there, if you appreciate what Hannah's doing this afternoon, would you appreciate what she does every day to bring us the kind of music that she does, that Scott brings us, that Doug and all the other hosts here bring us? 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And again, if you're a sustaining member, really think about, in the next few minutes, going on there and increasing it by $2 or more. That will help us unlock that much needed money to help help keep these shows on the air, help keep Canna doing what she does.
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0: 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We've got about 30 seconds left. I want to say thank you so much to everybody that has come in. And there it is, number 250.
1: Thanks, everybody.
0: Yes, number 250 was Barry in Fairport.
1: Thanks, Barry. You're the
0: Barry.
1: Man.
0: You did it. You've unlocked 25,000.
1: It's all about Barry.
0: Yeah, and thank you again to Terry Krizan for generously adding an additional $25,000 for this pledge drive. Thank you all so much to everybody that has pledged and donated this week. We do these drives just a couple times a year. So once again, thank you all so much. And stick around, because 2 great shows are coming up. We've got Rejuvenation up next and Blacks and Blues. My name is Hannah Mayer, and I'll see y'all later.

Good evening. It's 6 o'clock. My name is Scott Wallace, and welcome to Rejuvenation, a retrospective of artists and songs from the past. I'll be your host until 9 o'clock tonight. You're tuned to The Root, WRUR FM and HD, Rochester, and WITH FM and HD1, Ithaca.

The Heartbreakers, with a record out of Louisville, Kentucky, released on a local label there called Derby City. The Heartbreakers, How Do You Say Goodbye? We began tonight's program with a non-LP single on Capitol Records by Billy Preston, The Girls Got It. Then we heard from the Kickin' Mustangs, another group out of Kentucky, this time the city being Ashland. The Kickin' Mustangs, Take a Miracle. And finally we heard I Like What You're Doing to Me by Jeannie and the Darlings, written jointly by Betty Crutcher and the producer, Alan Jones, who was involved with Stax Records in a variety of capacities. He was a bass player, but he was a writer, he was a producer, and perhaps he's best known for his long association with the Barquets. My name is Scott Wallace, and welcome once again to Rejuvenation. We'll be together until 9 o'clock. At that point, it'll be Doug Curry taking over as the host of Blacks and Blues until 12 midnight. So for the next several hours, we hope you'll sit back, relax, and enjoy all of the music. Let's carry on with She'll Be Sorry from Gloria Gaynor on the Route, WRUR and WITH.

0: from 1972, What Did I Do Wrong by The Weeknights, released on the Black Falcon label out of Freeport, New York. They were preceded by McKinley Mitchell, who was recording out of Chicago all through the 1960s and into the earlier, into the next decade, the early part of the 1970s. He would continue with a variety of different labels out of that city before he finally had some consistency with Chimneyville and Malico Records. But here, McKinley Mitchell on the Sandman label, 1971, and the tune was simply entitled Gypsy. We also heard Sam Cooke with his rendition of a song that is and will forever be closely associated with Billie Holiday, Sam Cooke, Ain't Nobody's Business If I Do. And we began the set with the first 45 recorded by Gloria Gaynor. It was put out on Johnny Nash's label, the Josita record label, and the tune was She'll Be Sorry. And Gloria Gaynor is a stage name. Her real last name is actually Fowles, but here released, of course, under the Gloria Gaynor name, She'll Be Sorry.
1: For Memorial Day weekend, we celebrate the 2025 National Endowment for the Arts National Heritage Fellows. Great musicians, storytellers, artisans, and advocates who've received our nation's highest honor in traditional arts, plus music and live performances from some favorite fellows from years past on American Roots from PRX.
0: The telephone numbers in the studio are 585-258-0283. Our toll-free line is 888-639-5613. My name is Scott Wallace. The program is Rejuvenation. Well, Clarence Carter passed away last week at the age of 90. And Clarence Carter, a constant in the music for many, many decades, a man of many talents, not just being a singer and a writer, but he played the guitar, produced other artists, and he just was one that was always out there. And we'd like to pay tribute to him by playing this particular tune, which is called Bad News. It's actually from the pen of John D. Loudermilk, and he had recorded it, but it was really Johnny Cash's 1964 recording of the same song that got the song into great prominence in the country. Clarence Carter, Bad News, On the Route, WITH and WRUR.

The Originals, with a song written and produced by Stevie Wonder entitled Game Called Love. Clarence Carter began the set as he sang Bad News. As we mentioned, that was a John D. Loudermilk composition. And Clarence Carter is going to be greatly missed, and may he rest in peace. Then we heard from Jerry Butler, a song that was arranged by guitarist Roland Chambers, Don't Let Love Hang You Up, recorded in 1969 when Jerry Butler was in the midst of a really hot streak that would continue into the 1970s decade. And finally, we heard from Annette Snell, It's All Over Now. That came out on Epic Records in 1977. It was written jointly by Cornell Ward and guitarist Jerry Weaver. And Weaver was also the writer of Frederick Knight's I've Been Lonely for So Long. My name is Scott Wallace, and we are just underway on this

this week's edition of Rejuvenation. We'll be playing soul music just for you until 9 o'clock. Please be sure to check out Scott Regan and his program Open Tunings, heard every Monday through Friday morning from 9 until 12 noon. Monday through Thursday from 6 to 8 in the evening, we have various shows and hosts. On Mondays, it's Jan Niffler, Ain't That the Way. Kelsey can be heard Tuesday and Wednesday. And Tony Brown comes in on Thursdays. And once again, all those shows are heard Monday through Thursday from 6 to 8 in the evening. Gwen McCrae is going to perform Going Down the Road Feeling Bad on The Root, WIUR and WITE.

0: Jimmy Smith doing Goldfinger from the James Bond movie of the same name. The orchestra under the direction of Oliver Nelson. Jimmy Smith, unbelievable, on the organ. Right in front of that, we heard Happy Hour by Ted Hawkins. And the backing band, it was the studio musicians, and they called themselves on this record the Angry Old Men. We also heard from Neville Grant as he gave us Sick and Tired, a song that Dave Bartholomew wrote along with Chris Kenner, who was the first person to record it. Fats Domino did it, and possibly that's the best-known version of the song. But here, this one done by Neville Grant. This had been released as an instrumental by the Upsetters in 1969 under the title of Return of Django. And the vocals were put onto the same backing track 3 years later by producer Lee Scratch Perry. Neville Grant, Sick and Tired. And we began the set with Going Down the Road Feeling Bad, 1971, from Gwen McRae.
1: Willie Nelson is a prolific country artist, releasing more than 150 albums in his career. But where do you start?
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0: My name is Scott Wallace. The program is Rejuvenation. Let's say hello to Cliff, Dorothy, and Asa, and put the microphone in the hands of Doris Duke. She's going to sing a George Jackson composition entitled I Can Do Without You on the Root, WITH and WRUR.

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Tyrone Davis, Just Because of You. And the follow-up single to Turn Back the Hands of Time was I'll Be Right Here. And this song, Just Because of You, was actually the B-side to that follow-up single. And both the songs, as well as Turn Back the Hands of Time, were written by Jack Daniels and Johnny Moore. If you have a copy of the Turn Back the Hands of Time single or the album, it says written by Jack Daniels and Bonnie Thompson. And Bonnie Thompson is simply a pseudonym for Johnny Moore. We began the set with Doris Duke, I Can Do Without You, produced by Swamp Dog. Then we heard Syl Johnson, who also was accompanying himself on the guitar. That's Just My Luck. And finally, Jackie Moore doing Precious Precious, which was itself, believe it or not, the B-side to a single called Willpower. And this is at a time when jocks were able to flip records over, and the rest is history. My name is Scott Wallace. You're listening to Rejuvenation, a retrospective of artists and songs from the past. As we head into our second hour, let's say hello to our friends, the High Risers, the Squires, Terry, Nick, Barry, Mike, and our brothers over at Bad Dog Blues. You can listen to Mike Murray, Whole Lot of Shaking, every Saturday afternoon from 4 until 6. Let's open our second hour with Let It Rock by Chuck Berry on The Root, WIUR and WITH.

listen to this. I passed a lady the other day. She was just standing there crying. I walked over to her and I asked her. I said, lady, tell me what's on your mind. She handed me a picture, was a coffin. And in a coffin, it was a man. She told me, say, I lost my loved one the other day who mean more to me than anything in the world.

Ray Charles from 1965, a song that goes back a long ways. St. Louis Jimmy, Going Down Slow, a standard in the blues. And Ray Charles here accompanying himself on the piano. Billy Preston was heard on organ, and the guitar player was Don Peake, Going Down Slow by Brother Ray. We opened our second hour with Chuck Berry from 1960, Let It Rock, and the B-side to that 45 was Too Poop to Pop. Then we heard the Morning Echoes on the Jewel record label, How Do You Stand? And finally we heard a song that was initially recorded by James Brown in 1959, but here from 1962, we heard the Sims Twins with their rendition of Good Good Lovin', released on Sire Records, produced by Sam Cooke. My name is Scott Wallace. The program is Rejuvenation. The telephone numbers in the booth are 585-258-0283. Our toll-free line is 888-639-5613. Let's say hello and shout out to Sue, Jill, Tom, and the boys and girls over at Panorama Station, as well as to Jim, Mark, Natasha, and to Ben. We'd like to play She's a Winner, Win, Place, or Show from the Intruders on the Route, WITH and WRUR.

music by Frankie and the Spindles, a tune. It was a two-part single, Making Up Time, and they were out of Baltimore, only recorded singles, but by the time this came out in 1973, they were with Kenny Gamble and Leon Huff recording out of Philadelphia, and a terrific tune, Making Up Time by Frankie and the Spindles. They were preceded by Aretha Franklin around 1971, 72, right around in there. She had done a bunch of sessions for Quincy Jones, an album that he was producing, and it took a long time to put that album together, and there was a ton of stuff that actually never made it to the album, and this was one of those pieces, Can You Love Again? We also heard from the Friends of Distinction. The final album that they put out was called Friends and People for RCA Records. Jessica Cleaves, who was an original member of the group, she had left for the previous album, but she came back

mind. And we start the set off with Win, Place, or Show, She's a Winner by The Intruders, with an arrangement by Bobby Martin. My name is Scott Wallace, and we are past the halfway point on this week's edition of Rejuvenation. Remember, we do Rhythm and Blues every Friday here on WRUR and WITH. From 6 until 9, it is Rejuvenation. I'm followed in the booth by Doug Curry, Doug the host of Blacks and Blues from 9 until 12 midnight. Our web address is theroot.org. 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We also invite you to listen to the Soul Monologue. 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Let's say hello to the Colbras, Eric, Imani, Gary, Ellen, Tia, and Gary Weber, and carry on with Go For What You Know from the Isley Brothers on The Root, WRUR and WITH.

0: LaBelle doing Can I Speak to You Before You Go to Hollywood, composed by Nona Hendrix, featuring Nona, Sarah, and Patty all splitting lead vocals on the song. LaBelle had a terrific stage show, and that's certainly not news to anyone that saw them back in the day. But this was the climax of the show, and this is a record that is well produced. It was done by their manager, Vicky Wickham, and the backup band was Mac San. Can I Speak to You Before You Go to Hollywood? The Isley Brothers started the set off doing Go for What You Know, which is mainly from the pen of Chris Jasper. Then we heard Close to Me by Bill Withers. He had two electric piano players on it, Jeff Lieb and Don Freeman. And the bass player was Jerry Knight, who he had multiple bass parts on this particular recording, Close to Me. And finally, we heard an instrumental from Isaac Hayes entitled The Red Rooster. And that was part of the soundtrack to the Tough Guys movie that Isaac starred in.
1: Hey, this is Kevin Cubbins, your co-host on Beale Street Caravan. Next time on the program, we'll feature Malico recording artist Mr. Sip. Also, William Lee Ellis will return to continue his series, Religion and the Blues. That's all coming up next time on Beale Street Caravan.

0: This is Hannah Mayer from The Root. 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